0: whole rest of the building is going to have issues. Andrew Dixon White was the co-founder of Cornell University. He lived in the 1800s, and he said, if the time should ever come when women are not Christians and houses are not homes, then we shall have lost the chief cornerstones on which civilization rests. Our homes are intended to be places that reflect God, that reflect the gospel. We need a vision for our homes. I think so many people are just doing life without thinking about why and what they're doing as it relates to their families. Our homes were intended to be visible reflections of God. They were intended to be miniatures of the kingdom of God, the household of God. In fact, the Puritans saw the family as a little church within the church. This reminds me of something I stumbled onto on the internet the other day. It was so fascinating. There's a British sculptor named Willard Wigan who makes detailed microscopic miniatures. His most recent one is a miniature of an entire church that is, you'll find this hard to believe, but it really is true. It's carved out of a single grain of sand that is set inside the eye of a needle. And you can't see it with the naked eye. They have to put it under a microscope, but when you do, it's an amazing likeness of a whole church in England, detailed. He's done other things like the Statue of Liberty and famous people. He does these microscopic miniatures. And people, they come and line up at these exhibits and displays around the world to look at these through microscopes. This is, as you might imagine, slow, painstaking work. But he said, I want to show the world that the little things can be the biggest things. Your home may seem tiny and insignificant in the whole scheme of things, but it's intended to be a likeness, a miniature of the family of God, the household of God. Our homes speak. They send a message. They communicate what we really believe. They communicate what we believe more than what we say communicates what we believe. So the question is, what does your home communicate? What message does it send out about what God is like? Does it manifest his love, his grace, his beauty, and his order? Does it point people to the gospel? Does it help them see their need for a savior and make them thirsty for Christ? And let me say, by the way, as we're talking about home and nurturing, that single women are not excluded from this. All of us have the privilege of making homes, places of grace and beauty and order. And your home may be a you know, one side of a dorm room. It may be a prison cell. It may be a palace. It may be a double-wide trailer. It may be a hotel room if you live on the road, as I did for many years. I've often said home is where you sleep that night in the years when I was traveling so much. But we can make homes out of wherever God has placed us that minister grace and the gospel and the likeness of Christ to those around us. You see, God is the ultimate homemaker. And when we make homes, we reflect him. We are aliens and strangers that God has welcomed into his household of faith. He is preparing a place for us in heaven, which is his eternal home. We will feast with him there. He will be our host at that meal. The cross itself, as Christ extended his arms on that cross, wasn't he issuing, in effect, an invitation to us to live with him, to spend eternity in his home? God is a homemaker. And so we're called to be deliberate, to be intentional about building homes that honor and glorify God. And let me encourage especially you young wives and moms, from the beginning, to think about how you can make your home a welcoming, gracious, peaceable haven. First, for your husband. Welcoming when he comes home from work. You know, sometimes we make our homes spectacular havens or places of refuge for our guests, but we treat the people inside our homes like dirt. We need to treat the people in our homes as honored, esteemed guests. You might want to consider having one room or one part of your house that's ready for company, It's mostly picked up. And so you can feel comfortable to have people stop by, to bring people in, to welcome people into your home. We want to establish homes, this part of the manifesto says, that provide a climate conducive to nurturing life. We hear a lot of talk today about environmental concerns, climate change, pollution, how the environment affects the ability to sustain life. But I don't think we hear nearly enough about how lives are impacted by the climate inside our homes. That climate is affected by our attitudes, by the activities that take place in our homes, and by the general atmosphere of our homes. A climate conducive to nurturing life would be a climate of order, peace, grace, unconditional love, kindness, truth. A home where we experience the reality and the presence of Christ, where we talk about Christ, where we talk about his word, we talk about the gospel with our children. Are you gospelizing your children? I don't know if that's a word, but it is now. Are you declaring the gospel to them? Or you wait till they get to Sunday school or to their youth group and say they'll evangelize them there? Your children need to hear you talking about the things of God as a way of life. A home that is conducive to nurturing life is a home that is Christ-centered, it's word-saturated. Everything relates to him. Now, to a large extent, we as women set the climate in our homes. We're the thermostats, the ones who set the temperature. We determine what the temperature's like. And so I have to ask, what is the climate like in your home? What was the temperature when you left home today? Is it a climate that is conducive to nurturing life? Or does it stifle and kill life? What stifles life? What kills life in our homes? It's a climate of criticism, perfectionism, anger, selfishness, pride, contention, performance-based love. If that kind of climate is in your home, ask yourself, how am I contributing to that environment? Am I doing something to make the climate of our home that way with my behavior, my spirit, my actions, or my reactions? I know we have a lot of listeners who are struggling to live with a mate who doesn't know Christ and doesn't honor the Lord, or children or other relatives who are not godly. And many of you have written to share that with us and to ask us to pray for you. Let me say, you may not be able to change the behavior and the attitudes of others in your home, but by God's grace, you can change yours. You're not responsible for the choices of others or for how they act. But you and I are responsible for our own choices and for how we react to the actions of others. I want to remind you that nurturing life, creating a climate conducive to nurturing life, is not a short-term task or calling. It requires time, patience, taking the long view. Some of you are into gardening, and you know that tending flowers or plants or growing vegetables, it doesn't just happen. It takes time. It takes constant work. Am I right? Care, weeding, fertilizing, an effort to nurture life. It takes being intentional. If you're not intentional about your garden, it will get grown over and the weeds will choke out the things that you really want, the beauty, the flowers, the vegetation. If you're not intentional in your home about creating a climate that's conducive to nurturing life, the weeds of selfishness and pride and rebellion will grow up, and they will choke out the life in your home. And then also just a reminder that ultimately, you cannot make your children, your family, or your friends grow spiritually. You can, by God's grace, create a climate that is conducive to nurturing life, but you can't make them grow. God's the one who does that. What you can do is create an environment that is conducive to their growing spiritually. Now, the manifesto at this point says that we will create these homes, we'll seek to establish homes that are conducive to nurturing life, and we will extend Christian hospitality to those outside the walls of our homes. Throughout the Old and New Testaments, we see that God's people were to make room in their homes and their hearts for strangers, for outsiders. They were to open their homes and their hearts. In the New Testament, we see Jesus many times sitting down at meals with publicans, with sinners, with outcasts. We see in the early church that fellowship and ministry took place in homes. Throughout the scripture, we see that Christians are called to open our hearts, our homes, and our hands to guests, to travelers, to the poor and needy, to other believers. Christian hospitality has an incredible way of breaking down barriers, of softening hearts. It's a tangible way to put hands and feet to sharing the gospel. Until recent times, hospitality was the normative practice throughout the history of the church. In fact, the words hotel, hospital, and hospice all have the same etymology or root background as the word hospitality. And those things, hotels, hospitals, and hospices, were actually developed by Christians as a means of showing hospitality, a way of responding to specific kinds of human need. The problem is we became dependent on hotels and restaurants and other forms of outside-the-home hospitality. Today, it's just become much easier to delegate hospitality to others, to just send money so someone else can do it, rather than doing it ourselves. But I want to say that using our homes for hospitality, whatever your home is, whatever size, whatever value it has monetarily, your home, showing hospitality in your home should not be the exception. It's not just some believers who are great at hospitality. It should be the norm. Now, I would recognize that some people are particularly gifted at this. I think of Debbie Titus, who has spoken at our True Woman conferences. She is the queen of hospitality. I mean, she's amazing with her hospitality. But that should not intimidate the rest of us. All of us are called to make it a part of our lifestyle. And when we do, we express God's love and God's grace to others. That's what we read in 1 Peter chapter 4, where the apostle says, above all, keep loving one another earnestly, since love covers a multitude of sins. Show hospitality to one another without grumbling. Without grumbling. I can show hospitality, but sometimes I'm like boiling underneath because things are just not going right. I'm too harried. Without grumbling. What's he saying? Don't look on it as an obligation or a duty, but instead look on it as a privilege, an opportunity to express God's love. He goes on to say, as each has received a gift, use it to serve one another as good stewards of God's varied grace. Verse 11 of 1 Peter 4, whoever serves as one who serves by the strength God supplies. That's how you do it, through his strength. And why? In order that in everything, God may be glorified through Jesus Christ. We're not talking about entertaining people. We're talking about Christian hospitality. Now, there are a lot of myths about hospitality. I think some people assume that you have to have a big, nice house. You have to use fine china and crystal. You have to compete with the Food Network. You have to have a big budget. You have to put out a fancy, lavish spread. Your home has to be immaculate. Your kids have to be perfectly behaved. And you have to be outgoing and a great conversationalist. Let me say those are all myths. And in fact, when you focus on your house, your decor, your housekeeping, your silver, your china, that fosters a spirit of pride or self-consciousness or comparison. But when you humbly focus on Christ and on those that you're serving, it becomes a ministry. You're not trying to impress, not trying to perform, but just opening your heart to others, expressing the love of God, sharing with others what God has given to you, and welcoming others into your life. Christian hospitality is not an event you put on the calendar. Now, if you're going to bring people home for dinner, it would be good to put it on the calendar, especially, you know, like let your mate know in advance, discuss it together. But it's not so much an event as it is a lifestyle of sharing, giving, kindness, giving ourselves. And I'll be the first to say that hospitality is not always easy. The first year I was in my home, we had 1,600 people come through my home. And they just weren't marching through. A lot of them spent the night. A lot of them were there for meals or for a day at a time or for Bible studies or whatever. And that's when we were tracking how many were there. Hospitality involves challenges and obstacles. There's busyness. There's fear. There's expense. Some people are naturally more introverted and private. And I would be one of those people. It's not natural for me to just, you know, mingle with a whole group of people. For those of us who are a little more reserved, hospitality can feel overwhelming or intimidating. But don't let those things become excuses. Ask God to give you the strength to serve, as he promises in 1 Peter 4 that he will. And use creativity and learn from others who express gracious hospitality. Hospitality doesn't have to be full meals. It doesn't have to be running a bed and breakfast. It can be simple expressions of kindness. As I did last week or so, just taking out water and a snack to some kids who were working on my lawn. That's hospitality. It's showing grace. It can be honoring people who come into your home with notes or with fresh bouquet of flowers, making them feel special. And again, let me just remind you, start with your own family. Little touches of kindness will go a long way in keeping a marriage fresh, in keeping your children wanting to be in your home. Celebrating special occasions. I see Jessica here, and we had a special birthday breakfast for Jessica. I had some things going on that week. I was up late the night before, but I managed to find some time to hang up some streamers and to get a happy birthday Jessica sign put up and to have a little bit of breakfast there. It was a blessing to her. It was a blessing to me. That's loving one another generously and graciously as God has loved us. Meals shared in the home. They don't have to be four-course meals. They can be simple. You can have somebody over for popcorn, and, you know, it doesn't have to be a big deal. You can prepare a meal together. And let me encourage you something I have found to be such a blessing. Before people leave your home, whether it's your own family, your kids leaving for school, your husband leaving for work, or guests that you've had in your home for an evening, stop to pray with and for them. I'm just wondering how many extra bedrooms we have in our homes collectively, while some people are needing a place to stay for a season of their lives, but we're too busy. I've had the great blessing over the years to have a half dozen different young married couples at different times and a variety of students and single women who have lived in my home from anywhere from a matter of weeks to months to, in some cases, a few years. And what a blessing they have been to me. They keep me adaptable and flexible. I need them there. And it's a reminder that our homes, our houses, are not places to stockpile stuff that is all going to burn someday. But our houses are tools for serving, for ministering, for cultivating life, for sharing grace. When Jesus first came to this earth, he was denied hospitality. No room in the inn. And yet he came and opened his heart, his arms, his hands, his home to us. And what an incredible privilege it is to us to open our homes and our hearts to others. And when we do, I believe we are opening our hearts and our homes to Christ himself.
1: Nancy DeMoss Wolgemuth has been illustrating just how much hospitality matters in the Christian life. Now, I don't know about you, but I'm feeling encouraged to fling my front door open just a little bit wider after that. 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Now, here's a glimpse into one of those episodes.
2: Jill Miller joined the Revive Our Hearts Ambassador Program, serving women near her home in Pennsylvania. When she visited the Revive Our Hearts offices, she discovered that the ministry used the same kind of database that she'd been using for years in the insurance industry. 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So, Jill made a big commitment and moved to Michigan to be a full-time volunteer.
3: If you look at Moses' life, he has like three, we don't call them trimesters, but, you know, he had his growing up years, he had his sort of shepherding years, and then his final years leading the Israelites. And most of our lives are broken up into those three chunks, you know, schooling years, productive years, if you will, and retirement. I mean, it's the same kind of thing. Most people, and not just the what I'm going to call the world,

0: do it so I could just step into it and be useful.
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1: Hey, sis! 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
3: Hi there, this is Uncle Dan.
4: And I'm Aunt Carol. Welcome, everyone.
3: Well, that means all of you boys and girls, moms and dads, aunts and uncles, grandma and grandpa, and friends.
4: As you know, Uncle Dan, we have

0: The story today that should be of interest to everyone.
1: Well, if I remember correctly, today's story is a continuation of our story from last time.
0: You're right. If you were tuned into our previous program, you know that it was on the early life of Thomas Jefferson, and that story ended just when he had been given the monumental task of writing the Declaration of Independence.
1: So, Aunt Carol, why don't we get started right away with today's episodes? What do you call it?
0: I call this story Champion of Democracy. Having been given the task of writing a document which would declare the American colonies free from the control of British rule, Thomas Jefferson settled himself at a small portable desk in his upstairs rented room in Philadelphia, and there he began to pen the words which would change America forever.
2: When in the course of human events, it becomes necessary for one people to dissolve the political bands which have connected them, we hold these truths to be self-evident, that all men are created equal, that they are endowed by their Creator.
0: Finally, after 17 days of diligent work, during which he drew on his memory from the logic and enlightenment of his experience, Thomas Jefferson had the document ready for the committee to look over. Both John Adams and Benjamin Franklin made suggestions, which Jefferson incorporated into his writing. On July 2, 1776, Congress officially voted in favor of Richard Henry Lee's proposal to pronounce the colonies free from British domination. And then Jefferson's declaration went to the floor of the convention, where for several days it was considered line by line. Jefferson listened unhappily as certain portions were altered or deleted.
3: It's all well and good to accuse King George of forcing people into slavery and allowing them to be sold in the marketplace, but I say that without my slaves, I can't run my plantation. No!
4: Without the slaves, the entire economy of the South would be in ruins.
5: But how can we argue that all men have the right to life and liberty, yet ourselves hold men in bondage?
6: Exactly. Slavery is a foul contagion in the human character.
3: Fine for you to say, Adams. I move we completely strike the slavery issue from the Declaration.
0: Once again, Thomas's endeavors to end slavery were thwarted. And during the debate over changes made to the Declaration, Benjamin Franklin tried to cheer his friend up with humor.
7: Don't be too downcast, my friend. The document is still your own.
8: This reminds me
7: of a story. There was once a hatter who designed a sign for her shop that read, John Thompson Hatter, makes and sells hats for ready money. Whereupon his friends started making suggestions. One said the word hatter wasn't needed, and another said hat wasn't necessary because of the picture of the hat. Another thought for ready money wasn't necessary because, of course, people would be paying for the hats. By the time the man made his sign, just his name and the picture of a hat remained. But the sign was still a success.
0: In spite of Franklin's humorous story, Thomas was not happy. But in truth, the document that resulted still remained a credit to his own intellect and expertise, and it did accurately reflect the heart of the American cause. After 3 days of debate, on the evening of July 4th, the delegates voted to adopt the Declaration, pledging to each other our lives, our fortunes, and our sacred honor. Although the wording was approved on July 4th, only two men signed it at that time, John Hancock, President of the Congress, and one other officer. On August 2nd, nearly a month later, most of the remaining delegates put their names to the document.
9: Richard, Henry, Lee.
10: There. Now the pen goes to you, Thomas.
2: All right. T.H. Jefferson.
0: As soon as Jefferson's business in Philadelphia was concluded, he visited Monticello for several weeks and then took his family to Williamsburg, where as a delegate to the Virginia legislature, he helped draft a system of government for the colony, which he felt would serve as a model for the other colonies as well. James Madison, who was somewhat a disciple of Jefferson, helped him work through the issues.
8: Well, Thomas, you certainly have ambitious goals. First, to abolish the laws of primogeniture.
11: Yes, James, certainly that. There is no reason why the firstborn son should inherit everything from his father and leave other children destitute.
8: Agreed, I'm sure. And second is your concept of separating the religious institutions from the business and support of the state.
11: Indeed. There are a growing number of Quakers and Baptists and other non-Anglicans among the citizenry of Virginia. This colony was settled by those seeking religious freedom, and it is entirely unfitting for the government here to promote any specific religion or denomination.
8: I see no reason why the state should pay the salaries of Anglican ministers.
11: Very true. And then there's the matter of slavery. I've tried several times, as you know, to write legislation which would abolish the practice.
8: Unfortunately, those lines were removed from the Declaration.
11: Yes, but in the end, I know that God is just, and His justice cannot sleep forever.
8: And then there is your passion to establish some kind of public education, free education.
11: I have no illusions, James, that everything can be accomplished immediately. But if we introduce these concepts step by step...
8: Then... perhaps there is hope for the future.
0: Jefferson's next few years, until the war with Britain was over, were a real mixture. He performed public service, during which he was elected governor of Virginia and was nearly captured by British forces. His home life was full of tragedy, caused by the deaths of two infant children, his wife's worsening health, and the occupation of Monticello by the British. There was also fulfillment, as he wrote the first draft of an extensive work entitled Notes on the State of Virginia from information he had compiled on the history, geography, climate, natural endowments, and many other elements of his beloved Virginia. Then, in May of 1782, his wife Martha, whom he always called Patty, gave birth to another baby girl.
12: Patty, dearest, here. Let me take her. You need to rest.
13: Yes. I'm so tired.
12: There, there, little one.
13: Lucy.
12: Lucy? You want me to name her Lucy? After our dear little Lucy who died last year, is that what you mean?
13: Yes. Please. Lucy.
12: Lucy it is, then. Rest now, dearest. Sleep.
0: Patty never regained her strength, and 4 months later, she died. Thomas was completely devastated. After 3 weeks of constantly pacing to and fro in his library, he saddled his horse, and taking his 10-year-old daughter Martha, known to the family as Patsy, he rode through the woods for hours on end. Day after day, he and Patsy continued to ride and ride and ride until finally he was rescued from his grief by a motion passed by Congress appointing him to travel to France. Although those plans fell through, he was soon busy again and was elected to another session of the Continental Congress, where he chaired a committee responsible for managing the new land gained from the Treaty of Paris. This Northwest Territory, as it was called, nearly doubled the size of the country, eventually becoming the states of Wisconsin, Illinois, Indiana, Michigan, and Ohio. Then, in 1784, Congress again commissioned him to join John Adams and Benjamin Franklin in France.
7: Ah, Jefferson, welcome to Paris.
11: Thank you, Mr. Franklin.
7: Oh, come now, Thomas. Benjamin, away with formalities for old friends such as we.
11: Ah, yes. And Mr. Adams, John, if I may.
14: Why, of course. Abigail will be delighted to know you've come.
11: Your dear wife. Yes, please give her my regards.
14: Gladly. Are you and little Patsy settled in, then?
11: Yes, as well as my secretary, William Short, and, of course, James Hemmings, my manservant.
7: Well, then, we must all dine together tonight. John and I will catch you up on progress.
14: We're glad to have you aboard, Thomas. The three of us have fought hard to secure the destiny of our beloved country. And now, it's of vital importance that we establish economic and trade agreements with as many countries on this side of the Atlantic as possible.
11: I wholeheartedly agree. Ah, It's wonderful to be here, to see you both again. If we accomplish no additional victories in our lifetime, gentlemen, we must ensure the economic survival of our new democracy. And also...
7: Also?
11: I understand there are wonderful little bookshops scattered all about Europe.
7: Ah, my friend, always searching, always collecting. No doubt before you're done, you will have compiled a finer library than any other citizen in the entire United States.
0: A few months later, Thomas Jefferson received a letter from home which relayed the sad news that baby Lucy had died. This meant that of the 6 children born to him and Mrs. Jefferson, only 2 survived. Young Martha, or Patsy, who was with him in Paris, and little Mary, who was still in the States under the care of his sister. In June of 1785, when John Adams left Paris to become ambassador to England and Franklin returned to the United States, Thomas became the American minister to France. He handled a number of critical diplomatic situations, but he also found time to enjoy his passion for the arts.
11: Ah, Mrs. Causeway, this is wonderful. You painted this, truly?
15: Oh, yes, Mr. Jefferson, I did indeed. After all, I should know my own face better than any other.
11: It is a most stunning self-portrait.
15: You are very kind. My husband is also a painter, you know.
11: Perhaps, but not so talented as yourself. And I hear you are a composer as well.
15: A few little pieces. But what is all this? I know you are a man of many talents. Your Notes on the State of Virginia has now been translated into French.
11: Rather badly, I hasten to say.
15: Be that as it may, Mr. Jefferson, the whole world knows of your gift with a pen and your passion for liberty. And another of your writings, the Statute of Virginia for Religious Freedom, has already been printed not only into 1, but 3 languages. It enjoys much popularity and much influence as well.
11: Mrs. Causeway, tomorrow I have meetings all day, but the day after I will be free. Would you like to accompany me on a grand tour of the galleries of Paris?
15: Why, Mr. Jefferson, that would be perfectly delightful.
0: Thomas continued to soak up the culture of the old world, and as time allowed, he toured southern France and Italy. Later, fearing that his youngest daughter, Mary, whom he called Polly, would grow up without knowing him, he sent for her to make the journey to Paris. Her companion for the trip was Sally Hemings, a 14-year-old slave girl whom he had inherited upon the death of his father-in-law, John Wayless. Sally was just 1/4 black and the sister of James Hemings, who was already with Jefferson in Paris. She was also the half-sister of his late wife, Martha. Mr. Wayless was Sally's father as well as Martha's.
16: Whoa, whoa there!
11: Look, Patsy, there she is.
17: Polly, hello.
11: Polly, my dear, how you've grown. Welcome to Paris.
18: Father, is that you? Sally, is that them?
17: Yes, Miss Polly.
11: Yes, yes, your father and your sister. Have you forgotten us?
1: Say, Aunt Carol, how about taking just a quick break to tell our listeners about some of the other historical stories that we have available? I'm thinking there might be quite a few boys and girls who would enjoy hearing about other famous people.
19: All right, Uncle Dan. I can think of one man right away that fits in very well with these stories about Thomas Jefferson.
1: Oh, I think I know who you mean, Aunt Carol. Paul Revere.
19: Yes. We have 4 exciting stories about him during the time that America struggled for independence. Everyone already knows about his famous ride, but there's so much more.
1: Very true. And let's see, we have stories on George Washington.
19: And George Washington Carver.
1: Yes, right. And Abraham Lincoln, Henry Ford, Eli Whitney, Robert E. Lee, Albert Schweitzer.
19: Thomas Edison, Benjamin Franklin.
1: Booker T. Washington. Well, I guess we could go on almost forever.
19: Well, not quite. But there are so many fascinating people in history. And if you'll go to our website at yourstoryhour.org, that's O-R-G, and click on products, you'll find all of our historical stories listed.
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19: Or you can write us at Box 8, Niles. That's N-I-L-E-S, Michigan, 49120. And now, let's get back to our story called... Champion of Democracy. After her arrival in Paris, 10-year-old Polly quickly renewed her acquaintance and attachment to her father and sister, and Jefferson enrolled her in the same school as Patsy. Through the weeks and months that followed, Thomas stayed in touch with happenings in the United States by letter and learned that the new Constitution had been adopted, which replaced the Articles of Confederation. George Washington had been elected to become the first president, and John Adams as vice president. Jefferson wrote to friends back home that he was very pleased with progress.
2: We can surely boast of having set the world a beautiful example of a government reformed by reason, alone, without bloodshed.
19: Soon, Thomas was laying plans for an extended visit to America. He and his entire company left France in October of 1789, and immediately upon arriving in Virginia, he learned that Washington had named him to serve as Secretary of State. Once the travelers reached Monticello, the family settled in somewhat as Thomas continued to consider what his response to Washington's appointment might be.
14: Patsy, is that you?
17: Yes. Oh, Father, you'll never guess.
14: What is it, my dear? You're positively glowing. The fall weather has put color in your cheeks.
17: No, Father, it's not the weather.
14: What then?
17: It's Mr. Randolph.
14: Thomas?
17: Yes, he's asked me to marry him.
14: Really? Oh, that's wonderful news.
17: You're not upset then? I mean, it has been so fast. We've hardly had time to unpack our things, but oh, Father, I'm so excited. I mean, I haven't seen him for years, but when we did meet again,
14: No fear, my dear. If I could choose a husband for you myself, I could select no better person. His father and I were practically like brothers at Tuckahoe when my father went to manage his family's estate. But this does complicate things a bit. When do you plan to marry?
17: Soon. Soon, oh, Father.
14: Well, then, I shall see to it that you are settled before I go to New York. It's now the temporary capital, you know.
17: You're going to accept President Washington's appointment, then?
14: I would much prefer to be here and tend to the business of Monticello, Patsy, but yes, I have a duty to serve. With Washington as president and Adams as vice president, and with Mr. Franklin so ill, the truth is that I am the most experienced, particularly in foreign matters, to serve as Secretary of State. Yes, I shall accept. And now, my dear, we have planning to do.
19: The duties of the first Secretary of State included domestic as well as foreign assignments. For example, Jefferson helped set up the U.S. patent system, and he was instrumental in establishing and designing the new United States Capitol, first called Federal City and later renamed Washington, D.C. Of course, there were many difficulties which needed attention, especially since the new republic was just in its infancy. But Thomas was particularly stressed by the uneasy relationship he had with another cabinet member, Alexander Hamilton, Secretary of the Treasury.
14: This is highly inappropriate, Mr. Hamilton. Any dealings with Major Beckwith should come directly to me. He is, after all, seeking information on whether we should side with Britain or with Spain, should they come to blows over the capture of the British ship off Vancouver Island.
20: I can't control to whom Beckwith speaks, Mr. Jefferson. We are old acquaintances, so naturally...
14: Naturally, you should have sent him to me immediately. Such business clearly does not lie with the Department of Treasury.
20: I reported it to the President, did I not, Mr. Washington?
21: Gentlemen, the bigger issue here is the consequences of any alliances we may make.
14: Exactly, Mr. President. The danger is that if we were to side with our recent enemies, namely the British, a thought which is very distasteful to me, and the British should win over Spain in any conflict, they could claim the mouth of the Mississippi, which Spain now holds, as their rightful territory.
20: Surely you can't believe that...
21: The British have not withdrawn their settlements in the upper Mississippi Valley. And of course, they hold the territory in Canada.
14: Yes.
11: It could mean that with a blockade by sea, the British would surround us on all sides, a result which we desperately need to avoid.
0: The conflict with Hamilton continued through a number of issues and resulted in a bitter war of words in the press. By the time President Washington had decided to run for a second term, Thomas had decided to go back to Monticello, but then changed his mind for fear the public would think he was running from Hamilton's political attacks. Before long, however, he did return home, weary of politics and eager to get back to farming.
11: Ah, dear sister, it's good to be home.
17: We've missed you so much, Thomas. All of us. Monticello seems so very lonely without you. I don't know what we, my children and I, would have done without your kindness.
11: Come, come, Martha. This is your home as well as mine. Why, you've been here nearly 20 years now.
17: It's hard to believe that poor Dabney has been gone so long.
11: I know. But you remember when Dabney and I were just boys, we pledged to each other that whoever died first would be buried right by the other, here on our favorite hill, where we spent many hours playing together. Of course, we could never know then that he would marry my beautiful sister.
17: Now, Thomas.
11: Or sadly, that he would die so young.
17: Yes, but he could never have asked for a more loving friend than my own dear brother.
11: Mm-hmm. And I could never offer a more honorable tribute than to care for his wife and children, who just happened to be very dear to me as well.
17: Yes, well, anyway, I'm glad you're back. And as you can see, there's much work to be done. Somehow the overseers just do not have your agricultural talents.
11: Or perhaps my enthusiasm for seeing things grow.
17: Perhaps.
11: Well, unfortunately, my public service has not supplied much in the way of funds. I need to make the fields productive again so we can at least feed everyone on the plantation. Then there are the debts. Not only for the operation of Monticello, but those inherited from our mother's family and from my father-in-law. I don't know how I will manage, but I am returning to farming with great anticipation. You see, dear sister? The threshing machine!
17: It's amazing! You invented this...
11: Horse-drawn contraption?
17: Yes, well, contraption or not, it works. Just like the new plow you invented. And the threshing machine saves so much labor at harvest time.
11: Now, let's see. $685 plus $350 plus... Even with the wheat harvest, I'm not bringing in enough money. I'm not much in favor of manufacturing, but I think perhaps I need some sort of business on the side. Maybe something like a nail factory. I could build it right here at Monticello, and I could train some of the young men to operate it. Yes, that just might work. Ah, Monticello, how I love being here. And I think... Yes, I know I want to make some changes in the central house there. Something reminiscent of the architecture I saw in Paris, with a wonderful dome and soaring ceilings. I'll have the workmen start immediately.
0: During these few months and years at Monticello, Jefferson's attention was largely consumed with the affairs at home, but he did keep in touch with the political climate of the times. When Washington announced at the end of his second term that he would not run again, the Republican Party urged Jefferson to run as someone sympathetic to the needs of the farmers. He was somewhat unenthusiastic about the idea.
11: I think, Madison, my dear friend, that you should be the candidate for president instead of me. What do you say?
0: But in the end, the party put Jefferson into the election. John Adams was his Federalist opponent. It was a close race, with Adams receiving 3 more electoral votes than Jefferson. However, in those days, the person receiving the most votes became president, and the runner-up became vice president, a situation which was changed by a later amendment to the Constitution. And in spite of the fact that Adams and Jefferson had collaborated during the days of the Revolution and continued their friendship, they had developed much different views of governmental power. Thomas discussed this with his friend, James Madison.
2: James, this doesn't look good. Adams has sprung a trap on us. He wants to use the friendship that you and I have had with France for political ends.
8: Yes, and now that our warships are clashing on the open seas, it puts us in a very bad light.
2: Indeed. And Adams is now building up the Navy, even creating a Navy department as part of his cabinet. And all to keep France at bay.
8: He seems to be afraid that French refugees will come to this side of the Atlantic with their revolutionary ideas and cause problems.
2: Well, if the Alien and Sedition Acts that he passed into law are allowed to stand, no one will be able to express views against the government without serious consequences. But I say that our government is strong enough to stand up to any criticism.
8: We don't have to deport people who disagree with policy.
2: Exactly. Democracy demands that we allow dissenting views to be heard. You know, James, the Alien and Sedition Acts may very well become a key issue in the upcoming elections. It could become quite a battle.
0: Events would soon prove Jefferson to be correct. The election of 1800 produced much excitement and generated many unfounded accusations. It would also cause a deep rift between two friends who once had stood side by side in the battle for American independence, John Adams and Thomas Jefferson. In one sense, however, the warring of the two sides concerning the issues at hand proved that the American ideals of freedom and democracy which Jefferson had set forth in the Declaration of Independence were indeed alive and well.
4: Well, Aunt Carol, I can't wait to hear the details of how all this comes to an end. Although, I guess, if I knew my history better, I'd already know the answer.
19: I'll tell you what, Uncle Dan. In the next and final chapter of our series on Thomas Jefferson, you'll learn even more about him and our country's early history.
4: Sounds good to me. And you know, I've been thinking about what we said.
19: Oh?
4: You know, about all the famous people we featured in our programs?
19: Yes.
4: And when we were listing some of the folks, well, I just realized that we didn't happen to mention any of the women that we've talked about.
19: Why, come to think about it, you're right, Uncle Dan. And we can't let that just slip by now, can we?
4: Absolutely not.
19: Mm-mm.
4: So let's list a few of the famous ladies, shall we?
19: Okay.
4: I can think of one right away, Clara Barton, founder of the American Red Cross. We have two stories on her.
19: Yes, and how about Sybil Ludington, who, like Paul Revere, made a famous and dangerous ride to warn the colonists that the British soldiers were on the march.
4: Ah, that's a good one. And then there's Maria Mitchell. She discovered a comet.
19: Right, and Florence Nightingale, Molly Pitcher, Joan of Arc.
4: And don't forget Kate Shelley. She was certainly a hero to all the folks she saved.
19: I'll say. Well, I guess we won't be able to list all the famous ladies in our audio library, since our time seems to have run out. But be sure to visit our website at yourstoryhour.org, that's yourstoryhour.org, and take a look at all the historical stories we've created for your listening enjoyment.
4: Or you can write or call us for a catalog. Once again, our phone number is 800-987-7879. And our address is Box 8, Niles, Michigan, 49120.
19: And remember to tune in again next time for the final chapter of our Thomas Jefferson series.
4: See you then.
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4: and Uncle Dan saying
19: goodbye, everyone. 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

0: Good evening. This is Pastor Jose from the Seventh-day Adventist Church in Yorkton, Kenora, and Quill Lake. 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That's 867-934-6433. 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Remember, just talk to our Heavenly Father like unto a friend. He is eager to hear your voice speaking to Him because He loves you. Cultivate the habit of talking with the Savior when you are alone, when you are walking, or when you are busy with your daily labor. God bless you.
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2: Please notice what the Word of God will do. It'll restore your soul. It'll make you wise. It'll rejoice your heart. It'll enlighten your eyes. It'll endure forever. That means it'll be relevant in every age, and it'll produce comprehensive righteousness. The end of verse 9. That's the sufficiency of the Word of God. That's what it'll do in your life.
3: Welcome to Grace to You, the Bible teaching ministry of John MacArthur. I'm your host, Phil Johnson. Is the Bible still relevant? Parts of it were written 2,000 years ago, and those are some of the newest portions. Most of the Bible is older than that. So does that mean it has nothing to say about the issues you face in 2026? Consider that today as we continue John's study titled The Transforming Power of Scripture. But before the lesson, something we like to mention from time to time, there are some obvious similarities between the work of Grace to You and the ministry of a local church. Both prioritize the Word of God. Both spread the life-changing truth of the gospel and strengthen believers spiritually. But there are also important differences that need to be acknowledged. Here's what John said about that in studio some time ago.
4: I have to say, there are obvious similarities between the work of Grace to You and the ministry of some local churches because they both prioritize the Word of God. It's sad to say that there are many churches that don't. There are many formal, sort of sacramental churches where all is kind of mystery and form and symbolism and ceremony. And then there are lots of churches that, you know, would purport to be evangelical churches where the Word of God is not seriously dealt with, not seriously proclaimed, seriously preached, and seriously applied. But having said that, of course, what we do at Grace to You in proclaiming the Word of God is what all faithful churches do. And we're not here to be a church. In fact, we're here to support faithful local churches. We're here to strengthen their people by being a supplement. We're no different than, you know, a bookstore where you can go and buy books, or a tape library, or a ministry such as ours where you download sermons. We're here to help the local church by strengthening its leadership and its people. When you help Grace to You, you help the church.
3: Yes, friend, and we are grateful for your partnership in that work. And if you'd like to help us take God's Word to His people around the world, visit gty.org and see the various ways you can support Grace to You. I'll give you more information on how to do that after the lesson. But now, stay tuned as John MacArthur continues his look at the transforming power of Scripture.
2: Now, here in this text before us, we have one of the great defenses of scriptural authority. The statement in verse 16, all scripture is God-breathed, is a tremendously profound statement. It is not the word of man, it is the word of God. It was breathed out by God. But then we're looking at this second statement, all scripture is useful. useful, profitable to produce these five things. According to verse 15, it can make you wise unto salvation. And according to verse 16, it is profitable or useful for doctrine, reproof, correction, and training. And is the only thing needed and the only thing able to make the man of God perfect, equipped for every good work. Now, beloved, that's another statement like Psalm 19 on the sufficiency of Scripture. What this says to us is the Scripture is comprehensively sufficient to produce men of God for every good work. It knows no limitation. It has no weakness. Nothing is left out. Nothing can be added to it. Such an attempt, by the way, according to Revelation 22, winds up with a warning: if you add anything to this, so shall be added to you the plagues that are written in it. The Bible is not to be tampered with. It is not to be distorted. It is not to be corrupted. It is not to be manhandled for your own purposes, and it is not to be added to. Now, let me say it as simply as I can. When it comes to spiritual life, when it comes to a person's relationship to God, the Bible is all that is necessary for proper instruction, to make the man of God complete and capable of every good work. It is not the Bible plus anything. And that is why we are so committed to the systematic, ongoing teaching of God's Word, because of what it does. Now, we've entitled these five things the work of the Word. What does the Word do? First of all, remember in verse 15, it is able to make you wise unto salvation. The Word has the power to save. Secondly, and coming into verse 16, he says it is useful for doctrine or for teaching. And I pointed out to you that here he has in mind not the process of teaching, but the content. It is profitable to give you the necessary body of divine truth to live a godly life. The third work of the Word in verse 16 is mentioned: reproof. Reproof. The word literally means to rebuke, to confront someone with a view toward convicting them of misbehavior. The first rebuking work of the Word is toward the sin in the life of a person, of a believer. It'll work on you that way. Not only does the Word reprove sin, but it reproves error. It reproves error. So the Word of God then has the positive content ministry of imparting to us truth, the negative content ministry in the sense that it exposes sin and exposes error. Now let's go from content to conduct in the last two. Paul says to Timothy, it is also profitable not only for salvation, not only for teaching, doctrine, not only for reproof, but for correction, verse 16, correction. Now we're going to move from content to conduct. The Scripture not only exposes sin as to its reality, not only exposes error, but it has the ability to correct both. It has a corrective capability. The word here, epanorthosis, means literally, it's only used here, nowhere else in the Scripture, so it's hard to compare its use. So taking it at its face value, exactly what the word means, it literally means to straighten up upon, to lift you up and straighten you up. What happens? The Word of God comes along, it cuts you to ribbons, it slays you, it exposes false belief, false teaching, and then the Word of God also picks you up and straightens you up and sets you back on your feet. It has the ability to straighten up your conduct, to thoroughly restore to an upright position is what the Word means. It doesn't just split you up and let you lie there, it puts you back together again. It imparts truth, exposes error. That basically has to do with content. But it also has the power to change your behavior, to correct the sin, to correct the wrong belief. And then it says in the end, to train you in righteousness. Both those last two have to do with conduct. Conduct. That's a wonderful work of the Word, beloved. You know that's true. You go to the Word of God, what happens? You go to the Word of God, and you read it, and you feel conviction. I know I do. I rarely ever read the Scripture without feeling conviction in my heart. It always seems to pierce somehow into my heart. But then as I read, it also gives me instruction to build me back up again. If I read in the Word of God about pride and I feel convicted about pride, I also read in the Scripture the way that I can humble myself before God and how the Spirit of God will work with my will to bring humility into my life. And as I continue to study the Word of God, where I was torn apart, I start to be built back together again. David said, "Thy word have I hid in my heart that I might not what? Sin." It's the word that begins to build and strengthen and strengthen. In fact, I can honestly say to you that through the years of spiritual growth, some of the areas of greatest weakness in my early life where the word of God pierced most deeply and reproved me most greatly are the strongest areas now, because those areas of grave weakness which the word of God revealed to me have been the areas where I've spent the most effort trying to build strength in the power of the Spirit of God. And I believe with all my heart that there's every reason for a Christian to hope that areas of great weakness become areas of great strength. We apply ourselves to those areas. The Word of God is the tool of building. That's why we are to let the Word of Christ dwell in us richly, Colossians 3:16, because it begins to build us up. Paul writing says we are to take in the Word of God, Acts 20:32, which is able to build you up. It puts the pieces back together. You don't just come and have the Word of God fracture you and run away. You stay and the Word will rebuild you. It has that capability. In John 15, our Lord was teaching on the vine and the branches, and he made a point that I think connects to this thought. He said, "I am the true vine, and my Father is the vine dresser. Every branch in me that doesn't bear fruit, he takes away, and every branch that bears fruit, he prunes it, that it may bear more fruit." Verse 3, "You are already clean, that is pruned, because of the word which I have spoken to you." You're a branch. In your life come a lot of these little sucker branches that sap your energy. They don't produce anything at all. They just drain the energy from the fruitful part. And the Lord comes along with a knife like any good vine dresser and whacks off those sucker branches out of your life. That's the pruning of the Word. The Word lays you bare, and then the Word has a way of straightening you back up again. It'll show you your sin, and it'll show you the path of obedience. It'll show you what's wrong, and it'll teach you how to do what's right. That's the tremendous truth of God's promise. That's the restoring ministry of God's word. And don't we rejoice in that? He that is taken into fault, you that are spiritual, do what? Restore him in love. The word has the ability to do that. The word, as I imbibe it privately, or the word as it comes to me from a brother who comes alongside to help in that restoration process. And we all experience the rebuilding of the word of God. Everything we need is here. The doctrine, the foundation, all the principles of life, the reproof, the rebuking that comes to us against our sin and against false teaching. And then the Scripture has the ability to correct and to put us back together and build us, thoroughly restoring us to an upright position, which is what that word means. What a tremendous, tremendous promise that is. We don't need to despair. We don't need to say, "Well, I'm gone, I'm done, that's the end of me." The Word of God can rebuild and restore, and God is committed to that ministry by His Spirit. As you stay in the Word, the first thing it does, it gives you truth. Then it begins to expose your sin. Then as you're crushed under your sin, it begins to rebuild you. And it rebuilds you stronger and stronger and stronger and stronger as you go along. In fact, I think it's Job, is it chapter 17, where we read about that? Yes. "Nevertheless, the righteous shall hold to his way, and he who has clean hands shall grow stronger and stronger." What a wonderful thought. He who has clean hands gets stronger and stronger. As your sin is exposed and confessed and you're rebuilt, you get stronger and stronger in the process. And that's all the work of the Word. That's the work of the Word. So from a content standpoint, the Word provides teaching and reproof of that which is false. From a conduct standpoint, it provides correction. It starts to rebuild you after you've been reproven. And then finally, the Word works in training in righteousness. Training in righteousness. What a marvelous thought. Training in righteousness. This is the positive side of correction. It corrects you, that's dealing with your sin. It trains you, that's beginning to input righteousness. So in those four, there's a little bit of a flip-flop. The Word deposits the truth that trains you in righteousness, the first and fourth. The word reproves you, the second, and then begins to rebuild you in the correcting process. That's the third term. So in those four terms, you have the work of the word, its content and its work on your conduct. Now, what does training in righteousness mean? Well, it's a vital concept and a simple one to understand. Training is the word paideion, from which the Greek word paideia, which is child, to which that word is also connected. It means to train a child. That's exactly what it means. It's having to do with educating children. The word is able to bring you up. That's what it means, to nurture you, to raise you, to grow you, to bring you up to maturity. This is the positive side. It's not only correcting you, but it's bringing you up. It's building you up. Dealing with your faults is half of it. Instructing you in what is right is the other half. So the word takes its reproving power and uses that to correct you, and the word takes its doctrinal content and uses that to train you. And the process is complete. Now the word paideion is used a number of times in the New Testament and always has to do with the idea of training up somebody, building up someone, growing a child. It does imply sometimes chastening. In fact, most of its uses are in Hebrews chapter 12, verses 5 to 11. Let's look at those for a moment and include the idea of some chastening. Hebrews chapter 12 and verse 5. Have you forgotten the exhortation which is addressed to you as sons? My son, do not regard lightly the discipline, the training process of the Lord, nor faint when you are reproved by him. So reproof is a part of that training. For those whom the Lord loves, he disciplines, he trains, and he scourges. There again, scourging is a part of the training. So correction is implied in the training, but the term training emphasizes the positive side. Verse 7, it is for training that you endure. God deals with you as with sons. For what son is there whom his father doesn't train? And if you're without training, of which all have become partakers, then you're legitimate children and not sons. Furthermore, we had earthly fathers to train us. We respected them. Shall we not much rather be subject to the Father of spirits and live? For they, that is our earthly fathers, trained us for a short time as seemed best to them. He trains us for our good, that we may share his holiness. That's it. Training unto holiness. Training in righteousness. Same idea. And all training, verse 11, for the moment, seems not to be joyful but sorrowful. Yet to those who are being trained or have been trained by it, it yields the peaceable fruit, there it is, of righteousness. So the writer of Hebrews is saying God puts every one of his children through a training process. Paul here says the training process is basically the work of the word. It is the word that does the training. It is the word that builds you up. The word that trains you properly. And that's why Paul in Acts 20:32 said, I commend you to the word which is able to build you up, to build you up. That's why Paul said in 1 Timothy 4:6 that Timothy was to be being nourished up in the words of the faith and good doctrine. It's the word that builds you up. It's your food. Man shall not live by bread alone, but by every word that proceeds out of the mouth of God. It's our food. We feed it. We eat on it. Notice 1 Peter, a very familiar passage. Really, it puts it in very clear terms. He says in verses 23 to 25 of 1 Peter 1 that we have been begotten again through the living and abiding word of God. We're saved through the word. There's no question about that. Then in verse 2, he says, verse 2 of chapter 2, like newborn babes, long for the pure milk of the word, that by it you may grow. So our growth, our training, our maturing is based on the word. Like a baby grows because it eats, you grow because you eat. Like a baby needs milk, you need the word. Now this verse is very simple. What it's saying is, in the way that babies long for milk, you should long for the word. And you know, that is the strongest, in fact, that's the single desire a baby has. They want milk. They scream for milk. That's basically it. They live for that. As I've said before, babies have two things in mind. They want milk, and they want you to deal with the consequences of the milk, and that's about it. They live to drink the milk. And that's exactly what he's saying. In the same way that a baby is so singularly focused on the need for milk, should you be singularly focused on the need for the word so that you, like that baby, may what? May grow. It's the source of growth. And I'll tell you something, that's not mystical. I can say it's as simple as this, folks. The time you spend every day, that time you spend every single day of your life reading God's word is making you a stronger believer. You may not perceive it. You may not even recognize it, but it's food and it's nourishment and it's finding a place in your mind and it's nourishing your spirit. Go with me for just a moment to Psalm 19. Please notice what the word of God will do. He calls it by six different titles, Psalm 19, starting in verse 7 and then going to verse 8 and 9. He calls it the law of the Lord, the testimony of the Lord, the precepts of the Lord, the commandment of the Lord, the fear of the Lord, referring to worship, the judgments of the Lord. Six titles for Scripture. You can look at Scripture as God's law, as His testimony of Himself, as precepts for living, as commandments to be obeyed, as instruction on worship, or as verdicts from the divine bench, but it's all His word. And what is its character? It is perfect, it is sure, it is right, it is pure, it is clean, it is true. And what will it do for you? It'll restore your soul. It'll make you wise. It'll rejoice your heart. It'll enlighten your eyes. It'll endure forever. That means it'll be relevant in every age, and it'll produce comprehensive righteousness, the end of verse 9. That's the sufficiency of the Word of God. That's what it'll do in your life as you feed on it. And the word then trains us in righteousness, in holiness. What does that mean? Right things, right behavior, right conduct, right thinking, right action, right words. It's the food that makes us grow. In James 1:21, you remember this familiar verse, therefore putting aside all filthiness and all that remains of wickedness, sounds a lot like 1 Peter 2:1, in humility receive the word. Receive the word. Basic. Well, let's go back to 2 Timothy and just kind of wrap our thoughts up. The power and the effect of the word is tremendous. The word is able to make you wise unto salvation. The word is able to give you doctrine, that is to give you all the principles necessary for living a godly life and serving God to the maximum. The word is able to reprove, that is to cut deeply into your life and reveal your sin, and also to reveal false teaching to protect you from it. The word then is able to pick up the pieces that it has torn apart in a sense and rebuild your life and also train you to Christ-likeness and holiness and righteousness. That's the power of the word. And how successful is it? Look at verse 17. So successful that the man of God in whom the word works may be perfect, complete, adequate, equipped for every, not most, but every good work. So, beloved, when I say the scripture is comprehensively sufficient, that's exactly what I mean. It's exactly what I mean. What else can you be but perfect, and what else can you do but every good work? There's nothing left out. When someone comes along and tells you that the Bible is not adequate, the Bible is insufficient, the Bible doesn't tell us all we need to know, we need some further revelations, some further writings of some spiritual gurus, or we need the insights of the world or sociology or psychology or philosophy in order to complete our Christian pilgrimage, don't you believe it? It's all here in the book. And beloved, more than anything else, if we are to be spiritually noble, we must search the scriptures daily, for therein lies our food and therein lies the tool with which God refines us to the place of maximum usefulness. The truth is, we should be like Mary in Luke 10:39. It says, who sat at Jesus' feet and heard his word. If there's anything that you need to commit your heart to, it would be that no day would pass that you didn't spend time feeding your souls in the word of the living God, that you might be all that he wants you to be. Some of you need the word for salvation. You've not yet come to know Christ. Read that New Testament until it becomes clear to you what it means to be saved. Some of you need doctrine. You don't have the principles. You don't know how to live the Christian life to its fullest. You haven't learned the word of God, so you know what true doctrine is. And some of you need to have the piercing sword of the word reprove your sin, and then to begin to do its work of correcting that sin and instructing you so that you become mature in Christ, able to be all that he wants you to be. Beloved, let me just say in closing that this again rehearses in my own mind and reaffirms why we study this book, because there's really nothing else for us to do that can come anywhere close to this. We live in a day, I know it, we live in a day of overindulgence. We live in a day when you, for example, have literally been blasted and bombarded with so much information. It's the day of information, not intimacy. People want to know stuff. They don't really care about relationships. And I think that might even be true somewhat in the spiritual dimension. We have accumulated a tremendous amount of knowledge. And maybe in so many of us, that accumulation of information has substituted for intimacy with God. I do know this, that many, many Christians aren't hungry. And I have the feeling that what we've been doing is feeding on junk food. We've nourished ourselves on the corn husks of the world, and we're not hungry for the meal that God sets for us in his book. That's tragic. Someone said to me, what are you going to do about it? What are you going to do about the apathy and indifference in the church? What can we do about it? And I said, we can wait till it goes away, I guess.

0: continue to do what's right. I mean, there are lots of ways to get a crowd. The primary one is not to teach the Bible. Let's pray together. Thank you, Father, for clear truth. Thank you for your expression of love to us in the treasure of your book. May we say with David, "Oh, how I love thy law." May it be our delight. May we meditate on it day and night so that our way may be prosperous and we may have good success. Father, make us aware that we need every day to feed on the living word, to nourish the soul. Help us to stay away from the junk and not feed ourselves on that which is no food at all, but takes away our appetite for what is. Keep our minds pure and devoted to you and your truth. For Christ's sake, amen.
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0: What's more precious than gold, but can also be worthless? Something God tells us to seek, yet something we shouldn't pursue on our own. Today on Turning Point, Dr. David Jeremiah takes a closer look at the answer, wisdom, both the wisdom that comes from God and that comes from the world. With the conclusion of his message, Power Up, Powerful Principles from Proverbs, here's David.
1: Well, if you want to know the difference between the two kinds of wisdom, the wisdom of God and the wisdom of the world, you don't have to read very far into the Bible. You don't have to get past the book of Job, really. And in the New Testament, Corinthians has a great section on this. Many passages that teach you the difference between the wisdom of the world and the wisdom of God. I've chosen the best that I know how to be a student of God's wisdom and a follower of that wisdom in my life. Surely don't do it all perfectly, but I'm so thankful that I have a message from heaven to guide my life. And it's available to any who will seek after that. Today, we're going to talk more about how this concept of wisdom takes place in the book of Proverbs. One of the key subjects in the book of Proverbs is wisdom, written by the wisest man who ever lived. Before we get into the message, just let me say to you that we need wisdom today as we deal with the subject of Israel.

0: I don't know why Israel matters so much to God, why it should matter to you, but the Bible tells us it's true. This is God's nation. This is the apple of God's eye. Jerusalem is the center of God's city. And we need to understand how important it is that we maintain the right attitude and right relationship toward Israel. So we put together this gift book. It's not a huge book, but it's a book that answers this question. And the title of the book is God's Heart for Israel. 100+ pages to help you work your way through the answer to many of the questions that are being asked today. This book is yours for the asking when you send your gift to us during the month of August. Make your gift the best you can. 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And we'll respond to your gift with this resource to help you stay focused in your life. Here's part two of Power Up with Powerful Proverbs. These are great truths. Stay tuned.
1: I want to point out that there are some wonderful promises that precede the Proverbs. What will God do for you if you take seriously this book? Let me tell you something that I did. Some years ago, I was at a men's retreat. The guy who was speaking got up and he said, "Let me give you an assignment that will change your life." He said, "There are 31 chapters in the book of Proverbs, and there's one chapter for every day of the month, given a day or so, depending on which month it is in the year. Some are 30, some are 31, but he challenged all of us to read a chapter from the book of Proverbs every day for a month, for a whole year. Every day, whatever day you happen to see on the calendar, turn to that chapter in the book of Proverbs and read it. And then when you get to the next month, start over and read it again and do it 12 times in a row." And he said, "See what happens." Well, I did it. Years ago, I did it a couple of times. I don't currently do it, but I remember the incredible impact that had on my life is every day I would read through a chapter and hear the wisdom of Solomon, and inevitably it would apply to something that was on my schedule for that day or some situation that I was going to face. What a blessing is wrapped up in these wonderful truths from the Old Testament, from the wisdom of Solomon. And there are many promises in the Word of God for those who will take seriously this study. Notice Proverbs chapter 2, verses 10 and 11. "When wisdom enters your heart and knowledge is pleasant to your soul, discretion will preserve you, understanding will keep you." The Bible says that when you take the wisdom of these proverbs and apply them, you will be kept and you will have discretion. Notice Proverbs 3:13. "Happy is the man who finds wisdom, and the man who gains understanding." Here's another promise for those who will study the wisdom of these verses. Notice Proverbs 3:15 through 18. "She is more precious than rubies, and all the things you may desire cannot compare with her." This is the truth of the book of Proverbs. "Length of days is in her right hand, in her left hand riches and honor. Her ways are ways of pleasantness, and all of her paths are peace. She is a tree of life to those who take hold of her, and happy are all those who retain her." And then notice Proverbs 8 and verse 11. "For wisdom is better than rubies, and all things that may be desired are not to be compared to her." And Proverbs 16:16, "How much better to get wisdom than gold, and to get understanding to be chosen rather than silver." And Proverbs 24 and verse 14, "So shall the knowledge of wisdom be unto thy soul. If you have found it, there is a prospect, and your hope will not be cut off." And I could list many more. There's probably another dozen promises in this book for those who will take seriously the wisdom contained in the Proverbs. We're going to take seriously what God is teaching us through the writings of the wisest man who ever lived, under the inspiration of the Holy Spirit, communicating to us God's truth in an everyday practical way so that we can figure out what to do. Anybody else ever wonder what to do? Now, that is the promise that goes with this book. Let me add a third thought: the purpose that pervades the Proverbs. Over and over again, Proverbs says, "Get wisdom." No matter what else you acquire, if you have to turn down gold and silver and rubies, get wisdom, because wisdom will help you in a way that none of these other commodities will. But the question then is, what is wisdom? If we get it, how will we know we have it? Wisdom has been defined in many ways, and I have a whole sheet full of definitions of wisdom from some of the greatest people who've ever lived and great thinkers, people like Coleridge, who said that wisdom is common sense in an uncommon degree. Or Charles Haddon Spurgeon, who said the right use of knowledge. Or someone has added, wisdom is knowledge using its head. If I had to choose my favorite secular definition, it would go like this. Wisdom is doing the right thing without precedent. Wisdom is knowing what to do without having experienced the situation before, but having an intuition within your heart because of what you know from God and His Word, that you know what to do. All of the above definitions and descriptions of wisdom help us to focus this way. We need the wisdom that God Himself can give. He, not Solomon, is the fountainhead of wisdom. And all of the wisdom that Solomon had came to him from God because he asked God to give it to him, remember? Now, what does wisdom look like in practical everyday language? How does it work? I remember some years ago reading a book by C.I. Packer called Knowing God. It's a classic book, and if you ever see it in the bookstore, you should buy it because it will help you with many, many walks that you have in your Christian life. But in this book, he talks for just a few moments about wisdom and what it means to have the wisdom of God. He said there are two basic ideas of wisdom that people have. He said one of them is like the picture you would see if you were, and this is an older book, so you can see he's in an older metaphor, the kind of picture you would see if you were to sit in the control room of a major railway in a city, perhaps in some of the subways in the major cities of our country today. And there on the map, you would see lights that represent all of the various subway trains that are moving throughout the city. And he said, as you sit there, you can see everything that's going on in the city, all the subways moving from one direction to the other, and you have a total picture of everything that's happening in that system. He said, unfortunately, there are a lot of people who feel like that if they get God's wisdom, they're going to get that. They'll be able to sit in the control room of the universe and understand why everything works and how it works and where it's going and when it's going to get there and when it's going to be late and all of that. How many of you know that if you have wisdom from God, you don't have that? Because if there's ever one thing I've been saying more and more in recent days, it's I don't understand why this is happening. I don't understand how this fits. I don't know why this is going on. I don't see how these two things happen. I really believe that I'm coming to grips with the fact that life is more of a mystery than most of us really want to admit. And if wisdom is being able to sit in the control room and understand everything that God is doing, then I can't tell you how to get that because I don't think that's available to man. But Packer said the other kind of wisdom is you're driving one of the cars, you're driving one of the trains, and you're trying to figure out what to do, and you're negotiating your way through the city, and you're asking Almighty God to give you direction so you know whether to take a right turn or a left turn. And so He gives you the wisdom for your own life. Now, how many of you know God does that? Doesn't He do that? God gives you the wisdom to determine what to do. That's why He says, if any man lack wisdom, let him ask of God, and He will give it to him. God will give you the wisdom to know what to do with your children. God will give you wisdom for your marriage. God will give you wisdom for your finances. He will give you the wisdom you need to make the right decisions about your life. But if you think wisdom is going to help you have the answers to all of the great philosophical problems of the world, that's not what God is talking about. These are the hidden secrets of Almighty God. But thank Him every day that He dispenses the wisdom you need to get through the next 24 hours. The wisdom you need to deal with the issue, and that wisdom comes from this book. That is the principle, the overall principle that you will find in the book of Proverbs. And then let me note with you, fourthly, the principle that permeates the Proverbs. There is one bedrock principle down underneath all of the others. We're going to talk about all these different subjects, but there's one that's underneath all of them, and it kind of introduces the book of Proverbs. And this is how you get wisdom. What is the key ingredient that you have to have in your own life in order to plug into the circuit and get the wisdom of God. Now, I want you to take your Bibles, and you probably don't read from this book very often, but find the book of Job. And I'm going to let Job ask this question for us. And I want you to follow along in your Bibles as we look at the 28th chapter of the book of Job. This is Job's discourse on wisdom. And I'm going to read it, and I want you to follow along in your Bibles as I do, beginning at the 12th verse. And here's the question Job is going to ask, class. He's going to ask, where do you get wisdom? And what is the secret to being able to get the wisdom of God? So in the 28th chapter, beginning at the 12th verse, here's the question. But where can wisdom be found? And where is the place of understanding? Man does not know its value, nor is it found in the land of the living. The deep says, it's not in me. And the sea says, it's not with me. It cannot be purchased for gold, nor can silver be weighed for its price. Cannot be valued in the gold of Ophir, in precious onyx or sapphire. Neither gold nor crystal can equal it. Nor can it be exchanged for jewelry or fine gold. No mention shall be made of coral or quartz. For the price of wisdom is above rubies. The topaz of Ethiopia cannot equal it, nor can it be valued in pure gold. From where then does wisdom come? And where is the place of understanding? It is hidden from the eyes of all the living and concealed from the birds of the air. Destruction and death say, we have heard a report about it with our ears. God understands its way, and he knows its place. For he looks to the ends of the earth and sees under the whole heavens to establish a weight for the wind and apportion the waters by measure. When he made a law for the rain and a path for the thunderbolt, then he saw wisdom and declared it and prepared it indeed. He searched it out, and to man he said, behold, the fear of the Lord, that is wisdom. And to depart from evil is understanding. Where does wisdom start? How do you begin to accumulate it? It begins with the fear of the Lord. And if you read the book of Proverbs, you can't get into the first chapter very far without discovering that this is made very clear. Go back in your Bibles to the first chapter of the book of Proverbs and notice what it says in the seventh verse. Proverbs chapter 1, verse 7. The fear of the Lord is the beginning of knowledge, but fools despise wisdom and instruction. The word fear of the Lord, that little phrase, is found 14 times in the book of Proverbs. So let me ask this question. What does it mean to have the fear of the Lord? Does that mean to be scared? Does that mean that you walk around kind of with your head bowed because you're afraid God's going to zap you? No. The fear of the Lord is not fear in the sense that you are totally afraid, although we don't want to get rid of that concept completely, because remember, whenever anybody met the Lord in the Bible, what happened? They didn't stand up with their hands up in the air, I promise you. They fell on their face before God and were as dead. So if Almighty God were to be here today in some physical presence, I promise you, we would be afraid. Amen? And the fact is, there's a sense in which we need to go back and underscore this a little bit, because it seems like we've lost the fear of God in our culture. That's why we are so familiar with God in terms that I think denigrate him and bring disrepute to his name. We ought to fear God in the truest sense, that God is the awesome power in the universe. He is the final authority in everything. There is no one to whom you can appeal after you've appealed to Almighty God. We should fear him in that sense. But I like the idea of the man who said that he feared God so much that he feared no man at all. To fear is to reverence, to have a sense of awe, to understand that he is the final answer, that he is the source, that he is the one beyond whom there is no appeal. So when God speaks, it is the final word. And we fear and reverence God when we take his word and we don't argue about it, and we don't equivocate over it, and we don't debate it. It's thus saith the Lord, God said it, I believe it, and that settles it. Now, if you don't study the book of Proverbs that way, understanding the nuance of the Proverbs and the wisdom literature of the Old Testament, then what'll happen is, this will just be a reading course. You will read these little words, and you'll go home and say, well, that was a nice little thought about Proverbs of the Old Testament. No, the key to getting wisdom is to come at long last and understand that you don't have it to start with. Isn't that one of the hardest things we have to do? To come to the place where we understand that we don't have wisdom. and to recognize that we don't have what we need to get wisdom, that God is the only one who can give it to us. I think that's one of the reasons why over and over in the Bible we have a little phrase, like the one in Proverbs 3 in verse 7 that goes like this. Be not wise in your own eyes. Watch this. Be not wise in your own eyes. Fear the Lord and depart from evil. Proverbs 26:12 says, do you see a man who is wise in his own eyes? There's more hope for a fool than for him. Or Isaiah 5:21 says this, woe to those that are wise in their own eyes and prudent in their own sight. Or Romans 12:16 that says, be of the same mind toward one another. Do not set your mind on high things, but associate with the humble, and do not be wise in your own opinion. Now, how many of you know you can't be asking God for his wisdom and be all full of your own wisdom? Amen? You've got to come to the place where you're saying, Lord, I don't know what to do, but that's okay because I know you know what to do. And I'm dependent upon you, and I'm coming to this book with a hunger and a thirst in my heart to hear your voice. I'm not going to compare it with other opinions. I'm going to take your voice as the voice. We always are trying to hide our lack of wisdom, like the man who bought a yacht. And his wife was nervous because he had no experience in sailing. But he knew he could handle it. And so for weeks, he practiced in the harbor before taking it out to sea. Finally, he talked his nervous wife into going on the yacht with him. And gingerly, she stepped on board. Out into the harbor they headed as he tried to put her at ease. He said, honey, look, I practiced enough in this harbor to know where every rock and every reef and every sandbar is. And at that very moment, a huge hidden rock beneath the surface made a large crunching sound from stem to stern on the boat. And with a sheepish grin, he said, and one of them is going by right now. Isn't it hard for us to say, I don't know? This is not a plea for ignorance. This is a plea for dependence. This is a plea to come to the Word of God and say, Lord God, I do not know what to do, but that's all right, because I'm dependent on you, and all I have to do is come and say, Lord, fill the emptiness of my wisdom with your wisdom and give me insight into life, and God will do that. He has promised to do it. The prophet Jeremiah had it all together in one of my favorite texts from the Old Testament scripture when he wrote, in Jeremiah 9:23-24, thus says the Lord, let not the wise man glory in his wisdom, let not the mighty man glory in his might, nor let the rich man glory in his riches, but let him who glories glory in this, that he understands and knows me, that I am the Lord, exercising loving kindness, judgment, and righteousness in the earth, for in these I delight, says the Lord. If we're going to boast, we're going to boast in the knowledge that we have of Almighty God. You've probably heard someone say in a seminar somewhere something that goes like this, he that knows not and knows not that he knows not is a fool. Shun him. He that knows not and knows that he knows not is simple. Teach him. He that knows and knows not that he knows is asleep. Wake him up. But he that knows and knows that he knows is a wise man. Follow him. You know, that's a beautiful little paradigm. It's just not true. The last part of it says that he who knows and knows that he knows is a wise man. I don't believe that's true at all. I think a wise man is a man who knows what he doesn't know. And because of what he doesn't know, appeals to his Almighty God to fill him with the wisdom that he needs. Because if we're full of our own wisdom, we will never seek the wisdom of God. We're going to seek the wisdom of God for some issues that face every one of us at one time or another. We're going to talk about some powerful principles from the book of Proverbs. We're going to look at the Proverbs for the powerful. What kind of people should we be looking for to fill the offices of our land? Does God have anything to say about the way people should rule and govern and how the powerful should function? I believe he does. And so we're going to look at that. And then we're going to talk about Proverbs about purity. One of the great problems we have in our culture today is immorality and moral free fall. But the Word of God in the book of Proverbs gives us some clear counsel on purity and how to maintain purity in our lives. We're going to talk about Proverbs for partners, married couples. Does the Bible have anything to say in the book of Proverbs that will help us relate to one another better? And Proverbs for parents. How do we deal with children as God brings them into our lives? And many others as we move through this book. So let me challenge you to do what someone challenged me to do several years ago. Let me challenge you to begin reading the book of Proverbs, the chapter coinciding with the day of the month. And do it during this series. Just read it. It won't take you very long. They're not very long chapters. Don't try to find a way to outline most of the chapters because they're often sort of disjointed sayings. But the book of Proverbs will change your life if you will let it work every day in the way you live and the way you function. But you know what? There's something better than Proverbs and something better than Solomon. And that is, there is the one in whom is all the wisdom of God embodied. And the book of Colossians says that person is Jesus Christ. My friends, you have a winning combination if you have the written word and you have the living word. The written word spells out for you what to do, but the living word lives within you, empowering you to do it. And if you do not know the living word, if you've never received Jesus Christ, who is God's message to us, his message of love and forgiveness and acceptance, if you do not know Jesus Christ in that way, let me encourage you to accept into your life the living word, the wisdom of God incarnate, and let him be the source of your strength to live out your life every day in keeping with this book. There is no happy existence apart from it. And every place where we find hurt and anxiety and pressure and difficulty, we will also find from God a word to help us and strengthen us in the living word and in the written word. And my challenge to you is to spend time in the written word and spend time with the living word. And God will give you wisdom for your life.
0: You know, one of the things that is most frightening is for evil people to be in powerful places. We see that happening today, even in our own country, and some of the changes that have taken place in the leadership of our cities and states. And it's frightening because they're powerful, but powerful to do wrong. And the Bible doesn't give anyone any opportunity to do that. That's not what power is all about. Power is about doing the right thing in the right way. And in the book of Proverbs, there's much said about what a powerful person looks like. When you get power, you better have some integrity. And we're going to talk about that as we get through this book, as we have today. Hey, we need some wisdom about the nation of Israel, and we have been hearing so many negative things about Israel. I want to give you something very positive. A book called God's Heart for Israel, 100 plus pages of truth from the scripture about the importance of Israel. Yours for the asking when you send your gift this month.
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3: Do I have the right to blame you? Do I have the right to have ill will towards you, even when you have wronged me? According to the scripture, I don't believe you and I can play the blame game, frankly, and get by with it. Because what we're doing is we're doing this. We're assigning to someone else, we're saying it's your fault. Now, what they did may be a willful act of belligerence toward us, to hurt us in some fashion. How am I to respond? We have to ask, what is right?
4: Kids will often place blame for their actions on anything but themselves. But children aren't the only ones who point fingers. Welcome to In Touch, the teaching ministry of Dr. Charles Stanley. Today's program encourages us to lay fault-finding aside and instead look to Jesus for forgiveness, course correction, and healing. Here's part one of The Blame Game.
3: The title of this message is the title of the oldest game in all of humanity. It is a game all of us have played probably many times in our life. And it's a game that nobody ultimately wins. And it's a game that was played by the very first family in the Bible. And that game, the name of that game, is the blame game. All of us at some time or the other have played that game, blaming someone else for our circumstances or for what they've done to us. And so I want you to read, if you will, in Genesis chapter 3, in this very first book of the Bible, very first family, they played this game. And you'll recall, for example, in this third chapter, that Satan has tempted Eve, and she has partaken of the tree of good and evil, which God forbid her to do, and of course gave it to her husband. And so I want us to begin reading in this eighth verse. And the scripture says, and Adam and Eve now have sinned against God. And the Bible says, and they heard the sound of the Lord God walking in the garden in the cool of the day. And the man and his wife hid themselves from the presence of the Lord God among the trees of the garden. Then the Lord God called to the man and said to him, where are you? And he said, I heard the sound of thee in the garden, and I was afraid because I was naked, and so I hid myself. And he said, who told you that you were naked? Have you eaten from the tree of which I commanded you not to eat? And the man said, the woman whom thou gavest to be with me, she gave me from the tree, and I ate. And the Lord God said to the woman, what is this you have done? And the woman said, the serpent deceived me, and I ate. And the Lord God said to the serpent, and he didn't say anything. You know why? Because there wasn't anything to say. He knew exactly where he was, and he knew exactly what was going on and what was happening, and so there wasn't any point in him making any excuse about what was going on. And so I want us to look at this passage and deal with something that all of us have to deal with, because the truth is all of us at times are prone to blame someone else for our circumstances or blame someone else for something that they've said or something that they've done, and somehow we think it's going to make us feel better or look better. And what I want us to do is to look at this, and I want you to be honest, as I've had to be in my own heart, to ask myself the question, is there anybody I'm blaming for anything? Because when you and I open the Word of God and look at reality, There are a lot of folks who have little subtle blames that they're using on people. They don't maybe say it. And then there's some people who have vehement blame. I mean, they're just absolutely bitterly blaming someone for something that has happened to them or the way they treated them. So let me serve it up front. I'm not talking about being blamed for something you didn't do or necessarily or something you did. I'm simply saying that the blame game doesn't work. It doesn't work no matter whether you are guilty of what somebody has accused you of and you blame them or you have been blamed. It doesn't make any difference. Because the issue is, what is the right response when we sin against God, and what is the right response when we are accused of hurting someone when we did not or did not mean to? So when someone hurts us, what is our response? Do I have a right to blame and to lay blame and to claim blame and to lay the fault at someone else when they have wronged me? Well, whether it's in a church or whether it's in a school or whether it's in the government, and we certainly see that going on, or whether it's in your home or whether it's among your friends, the blame game, according to the scripture, just isn't God's way of doing things. Now, I want us to look at it for just a moment, because what it is, in essence, is this. It is an attempt on our part to shift the responsibility for what's happening to someone else. For example, if I wrong someone and I don't want to assume responsibility, then I'm going to blame my circumstance or blame someone else for something that they said or they did. Or, for example, let's say that I'm having some bad feeling about something, and so to get out of my depression, I'm just going to blame somebody else. I'm going to find, and you can always find some reason to blame some circumstance or someone else for what you're feeling. Now, there are times when people do hurt us, no question about it. They say things, they do things that really and truly deeply hurt us. Now, the question is this: what is my response to be when I am genuinely, willfully wronged by someone else? Am I, and do I have the right to say, well, here's what you did. What you did is that you did me wrong, and therefore, because you wronged me, this is the way I feel. And the way I feel is because you made me feel this way, because I wouldn't feel this way if you hadn't made me feel that way. And so what I'm doing is I am shifting, I am disowning what is rightfully mine. Let's say, for example, that you did wrong me. And so I say, you are to blame, and therefore you need to pay. What am I doing? I am saying, you're responsible, and therefore you need to pay. But do I have the right to hold against you? Do I have the right to blame you? Do I have the right to have ill will towards you even when you have wronged me? According to the scripture, I don't believe you and I can play the blame game, frankly, and get by with it. Because what we are doing is we're doing this. We are assigning to someone else, we're saying it's your fault. Now, what they did may be a willful act of belligerence toward us, to hurt us in some fashion. How am I to respond? Even though it's wrong. Well, no matter what they have done, we have to ask, what is right? And according to the scripture, we have to ask this question: do I have the right to blame and to lay blame? Do I have the right to say to someone, do I have the right to express this? Do I have a right to feel that? Do I have a right to express that? Do I have a right to harbor that in my life? Well, the truth is we don't. Because when you think about blame, it is shifting to them something that you and I may feel they certainly deserve. But as a believer, what is my response to be? You see, I am responsible for my responses to people who hurt me, no matter what they do. I am still responsible to respond in a godly fashion. Just because someone hurts me does not mean that I have the right to hurt them back, or to have ill will toward them, or to defend myself in some fashion, or to blame them. Now, what we have to ask is, why do people play this game in the first place? Why do people get caught up in blaming others? And you know, if you're working in a normal office, there are people who have attitudes towards you. If she hadn't have done that, I wouldn't have been late. And I'd have been here on time. I'd have gotten my work in on time if she'd have done this or he'd have done that. So we can always find people to blame for things. Now, why do people do that? Well, I think one of the primary reasons we play that game is because we don't want to feel exposed. That is, if we have some weakness or some frailty, or let's say we've made a mistake, or let's say, for example, we've sinned. The reason we play the blame game is we don't like to be exposed. We don't like for our weaknesses to show up. We don't like people to see how frail we really are. The truth is we all sin against God. The truth is we are all frail. The truth is we are all weak in areas of our life. But we don't like that, so we don't blame it on somebody else. Well, if you hadn't said that, I wouldn't have said this. If you hadn't done that, I wouldn't have done this. If you'd have been there on time, I wouldn't have done so-and-so. And so we blame because what we want to do is we want to appear to be self-sufficient, adequate, and always there doing the right thing all the time when none of us do. And so to make ourselves feel better, we want to blame someone else. A second thing is this. We don't like the consequences. For example, if we have done wrong, we don't like the consequences. So the best thing we can do, the simplest thing, is to blame somebody else. We don't like to face the change that is necessary. For example, if someone blames you for something, and let's say that what they say is true. Well, for example, let's say that someone criticizes you and says, well, you know, you got a real proud streak in you. Well, I can either accept that from God, no matter who says it, and deal with it, or I can say, well, who do you think you are? You are judging me. And then I can go ahead and I can switch that back on them and judge them for blaming me. Then what have I done? Well, I've sort of feel a little better now because what they've done is they have judged me, and for them to judge me would make them certainly more proud than I am. Next thing you know, I got a real cycle going, and they're looking bad and I'm looking better all the time. The only problem is it is not God's way of responding to difficulties and hardships and blame and things that people want to put on us. And then, of course, we just don't like the idea of failing. So when you think about all the ways that people get into this blame game, what we have to ask is this. When it happens, who's responsible? Now, here's the bottom line. You and I are responsible when we make mistakes and when we do wrong. When we sin against God, we are responsible. It doesn't make any difference what it is. You and I can't blame someone else for what we do when it's wrong. Equally as important as this. Neither can I justify my ill will towards someone else who has wronged me or is blaming me. I can't justify blaming someone. And so when you think about how we do react, we are oftentimes quick to blame someone else. We are quick to retaliate. We are quick to let vengeance rise up on the inside of us. But blame says, I lay this at their feet. I hold them responsible. What we have to ask is, whatever happened to forgiveness? Because it's real easy to blame and to hold someone responsible. And so when I look at Adam and Eve here, what happened here? The scripture says that when God spoke, that Adam said, the woman whom you gave to me, she's the one, the woman whom you gave to me. It's because you gave me this woman. That's the reason I'm guilty. She said, well, the reason I did it is because Satan deceived me. Well, both of those things are true. The problem is that our sin is never justifiable. It doesn't make any difference what caused it. And so as long as I can shift the blame to someone else, then I refuse to assume personal responsibility for my actions. Now, when you and I refuse to assume personal responsibility for our actions, then what we're doing, we've got to blame something, circumstance, people, whatever it may be. In God's eyes, that is never acceptable. It wasn't acceptable with Adam and Eve. God didn't say, well, you poor things, you know what? That's true, and therefore, I'm just going to let you get by with that. He didn't say that. He held them responsible for their responses. Sure, Satan said to Eve. He lied. He twisted the word of God. He said, this will be good for your taste. It certainly will satisfy your desire for beauty and for knowledge. You'll be like God. Now, the fact that she sinned against God, she was deceived, no doubt about it. But the fact that she did, she can't blame her action. And I'm going to show you why in a moment. She can't blame that on Satan. He can't blame that on his wife. We can't blame our disobedience on anybody. We have to assume personal responsibility. For example, you and I, if we could practice that and get by with it, here's what we could say. Well, God, the reason I sin is it is your fault. And so the church could say, it's not our fault we sin. And here's how we could justify it. We'd say, well, after all, you let me be born with an old sinful nature. You knew when I came into this world, God, that I had an old sinful nature and that I was just going to naturally and deliberately and willfully, even as a child, going to disobey my parents. You knew I was going to sin. So therefore, all my disobedience and all my sin all of my life is your fault because you made me do it. No, he didn't. So we could go back to Adam and Eve, for example. Now, there's the tree in the Garden of Eden, and Satan could have said, well, God, I mean, you put the tree in there. If you hadn't wanted this to happen, why'd you put the tree there to begin with? And so God placed the tree there to give them the privilege of making a choice to serve Him and to love Him and obey Him because they chose to, not because they had to. They're not robots. And so what we do is we practice the same game and we look for somebody and we say, well, you made me do it. Now think about this for a moment. All of us have a free will. Now, when I say a free will, I mean up to a certain limitation. God doesn't give absolute freedom to anybody, or people could do things that God's not going to allow them to do. But for the most part, let's say we do have, to a great degree, a free will, which means that we have the right to choose. So that if I have the freedom to make choices, upon whom can I lay the blame for the choices I make? Nobody can make me make the choices I make in life. Now, if no one can make me make that choice, how in the world am I going to blame someone else? You say, well, let me tell you what someone did to me. So somebody gossips about you terribly or says something horribly about you. And I mean, you are just having a terrible time with that. And so your response is you hold them responsible. And so you say, well, here's what they did. And so you blame them. Let's say that somebody else listens to them. And so they start feeling hard toward you. And so you blame them and you lay it at their feet. Now, it is not your fault for what they said. You couldn't help what somebody else says about you or what someone else does to you. You and I are not responsible for what they do to us. We are responsible for how we respond to what they do to us. Listen, you and I are just as responsible for how we respond to wrongs done to us as they are for the wrongs that they did. And therefore, that eliminates me playing the blame game. I can't blame someone else. Now, they may have done it, they may have said it, and everything they said right here is true. And that is, Adam said, she gave it to me. She did. Eve said, Satan tempted me and he deceived me. And he did. No question about it. But isn't it interesting that God says, well, let's see what's going on here. He didn't say anything. And if you'll notice what he did when he came to the latter part of this third chapter, he starts talking about what's going to happen to them as a result of their making choices which they knew were wrong. Now, so when we start talking about blame and blaming someone else for what they do, as a child of God in whom the Spirit of God is living, you and I have the power within us to forgive people no matter what they do to us. Now, if we didn't have that power within us, that's something else. But when you and I became a child of God, the Bible says we were born again. We have a new nature, a new spirit, a new heart, and a new life. And sometimes we can act like the world, but we're still different. We're new. And therefore, we have the Holy Spirit living on the inside of us who will enable you and me to respond correctly in any and every situation. And the blame game does not fit a child of God of holding something against someone else. Maybe they did. Maybe they did hurt you badly. No question about it. And so you say, well, because they did this, this is the way I feel. No, there's no place in Scripture where you and I will find that we have the privilege of holding animosity towards someone else because of what they did to us. I don't have the right to play this game. I don't have the right to blame and to hold that blame towards someone else, to lay at their feet and keep it there. Now you say, well, what about this idea? Are you talking about controlling and the whole issue here of other people making us do things? Haven't you heard people say, you make me feel horrible? No, they don't. You chose to. You make me angry. Did you know that nobody can make you angry? Now, if somebody else could control your life, they can. But I want you to think about something for a moment. Where in the Bible do you ever find Jesus controlling anybody? He doesn't do it. If he were going to control someone, he'd have controlled Judas and Peter for just two examples. He would have controlled many people. He would have controlled Pilate. He would have controlled the men who were going to nail him to a tree. I mean, Jesus is nowhere in, he's not anywhere controlling people. You know what he would do? He would preach and multitudes would come and listen to him. Some of them would turn away. If he were going to control someone, he would have said, all of you believe in me as Savior and Lord and you are now saved. He would have controlled their salvation. If Jesus had controlled one person, why not control them all? You see, he didn't operate that way. They had a free will. Some of them listened to him and said, we don't believe this. In fact, on one occasion, so many people walking away, he said, even to his disciples, he said, are you all leaving too? There's not a single evidence in the Bible where God controls a person. He will put great pressure upon us. When God wants us to do something and we don't want to do it, He'll put intense pressure upon us. But the ultimate final decision in our life is we choose how we're going to respond. Now, if you'll think about folks who do this, if you'll think about people that you're around who are always blaming someone else, what are they usually doing? Their conversation is other-oriented. In other words, it's how I feel, what he did. This is how they hurt me. And so if you think about it, you don't really want to be around somebody who's always blaming someone else. What they're doing is they refuse to assume responsibility for their actions if they have wronged someone else, or for their attitude even though someone else has wronged them. Now, we don't like that part. We think, well, I know. Well, you mean to tell me that if someone wrongs me, that I'm responsible for my response? Absolutely we are. Why? Because they cannot control us. No one else can control your responses. And they're not really responsible for your responses. You say, well, you mean to tell me that if somebody hurts me deeply, that they're not responsible for the way I feel? Because you and I choose the way we feel. Listen, all of us can come up with something that someone has done to us and hurt us deeply. You know what you'll find? You're going to find somebody else who's hurt more deeply than you've ever been hurt, who's been wronged in worse ways than you and I have been wronged. And you know what? They have this sweet, loving, godly spirit about them. Why? Because they chose not to respond in an ungodly fashion. And you see, if we have a free will, you and I choose how we're going to respond. Now, Adam could have said, God, we are naked, we are hiding out, we sinned against you, we are ashamed, and we are so sorry, and what will you do? How do you handle it when we do things like this? No, he said, the woman you gave me, she's the one who blew it. She gave it to me. God didn't accept their answers, and he doesn't accept ours. I cannot hold someone else indebted to me for something they do wrong and walk in the Spirit of God and be a godly man, or you can't be that and be a godly woman. We can't do it. It's not even a question of whether we've been hurt or not, or whether we will be hurt or not. We all have been hurt. We are all going to be hurt. That's just part of living in a world where there is sin and disobedience and wickedness and violence. We're going to get it. But the issue is this, not whether we're going to be hurt or not, or whether we have, but how do we respond? You and I cannot justify a wrong response to those who have wronged us, no matter what they do to us.
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10: Today's scripture reading is Colossians chapter 1, verses 9 through 12. For this reason also, since the day we heard of it, we have not ceased to pray for you and to ask that you may be filled with the knowledge of His will in all spiritual wisdom and understanding, so that you will walk in a manner worthy of the Lord, to please Him in all respects, bearing fruit in every good work, and increasing in the knowledge of God, strengthened with all power, according to His glorious might, for the attaining of all steadfastness and patience, joyously giving thanks to the Father, who has qualified us to share in the inheritance of the saints in light.
4: The pathway of faith has divine purpose, and we're to obey the Lord no matter what. But even when God's direction is perplexing, we can count on the fact that He is good. Walking obediently with Christ doesn't guarantee an easy life, which is obvious when we consider the Apostle John. In his later years, he was exiled to the island of Patmos, a Roman penal colony, simply for preaching the gospel. Isolated from the churches he loved and served, John could have questioned God's plan, but it was during this exile that he received the revelation that became the final book of the New Testament. Remember, though, that God is sovereign and works through every circumstance we face. He can bring strength and growth even from difficult seasons, using what we endure as part of His larger purposes. Choosing obedience and trust is the only way to true peace. Even in exile, John experienced God's presence and purpose in ways that would encourage believers for centuries to come. The Lord never lets go of His children, whom He will continue to protect and guide throughout life. This is the pathway of faith, believing in Almighty God and following wherever He leads.
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11: Well, I think a lot of us have been to that place probably at some point where we thought, Lord, how much more can I handle? And Lord, why are you letting this happen? And sometimes we know why it's happening. We look at our lives and we realize that God's up to something good. And because it's painful, we don't think it's good. But remember what He said. He said He causes all things to work together for good to those who love Him, to those who are called according to His purpose. And so even though it's painful, it can be good. Now, what we have to remember is this. The sooner you and I relax and say, okay, God, whatever you want is what I want, all of a sudden it's amazing our attitude changes right in the midst of that storm. Somebody says, well, how can I do that? You have to get your focus on God. Help me to understand why I'm going through this. And it's

0: sometimes that's just an act of love on your part. You're up to something very good in their life. Give them the courage to hold on and the faith to trust you that you're a good God, full of goodness, love and mercy, and that you will see them through this and you will accomplish your purpose for them. In Jesus' name, amen.
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3: I believe that all those longings will be fulfilled in heaven. Artists will paint with colors they've never seen. Musicians will write songs that we've never heard those notes before. And all those things that are buried deep inside of us will come to fruition. I love what it says that God gives you the desires of your heart, but I think He gives them first of all. The Lord places those desires and giftedness. And I just can't wait to see what that will look like when we're home.
4: Well, that's Sheila Walsh giving a really beautiful glimpse of what heaven will be like. And she's our guest today on Focus on the Family with Jim Daly. Thank you for joining us. I'm John Fuller.
5: John, Sheila is one of our fan favorites, right? The listener favorites. You enjoy hearing from her. She's been at the broadcast a couple of times through different ways, something we call a Hitchcock. When we hear a presentation out and about at a church or something like that, we have a team member that's listening for those and suggesting them for a program. Mm-hmm. And Sheila, you've come through the Focus program in that way. But it's so good to have you here in the studio. Thanks for being with us.
3: It's lovely to see you again, Jim, and to meet you, John. I'm so happy to be here.
5: Just want to get you in early. You know, your life story, which we're going to unfold a bit, and your desire for heaven is so beautiful. I'm looking forward for people to listen and to watch this. Is really inspirational. I know what's going to happen, and people are going to be touched by the way the Lord has worked in your life, the great stories that you have. Mm-hmm. And you connect the dots in such wonderful ways. So thanks again for being here.
3: Thank you.
4: And Sheila is, of course, a television host, a Grammy-nominated singer, a Bible teacher, a speaker, best-selling author. She does a lot of things, and she has written a new book. It's called The Hope of Heaven, How the Promise of Eternity Changes Everything.
5: Sheila, when you look at it in the book, you mentioned a lot of scripture, which is so wonderful. That's what we're based upon, right, as believers in Christ, is the Word of God. Ecclesiastes 3:11 says, He has made everything beautiful in its time. He has also set eternity in the human heart. That's kind of the basis. You know, even for the non-believer, there's something that captures our imagination about, is there something next? Maybe, sort of, we hope. Even the identification that is in our heart as human beings is a clue to God's beautiful creation of us, isn't it?
3: Yeah, C.S. Lewis wrote beautifully on that. If our hearts desire something more than we can see here, it must mean we're made for something more.
5: In that context, though, you look around the globe, look at all the great religions. I mean, almost every human culture has an expression of this reaching for something eternal, something next, which again is evidence that God has stamped our heart for that journey.
3: It's a gift. I honestly think it's a gift. I think we see it as a disadvantage. So we're always looking for that next thing. I see it as, I've learned now that nothing's going to be perfect, which has helped in my marriage. That's why we've been married for 31 years.
5: Way to go.
3: Because you know that Barry was not designed to make me happy. Mm. You know, I wasn't designed to make him happy. We were designed to know Jesus. And so until we finally see him face to face, there will

0: always be that place that longs for him.
1: And I think as you express it that way, it is the great equalizer of the playing field of humanity. I don't care what your sexual orientation is, what your appetites are, what your drives and motivations are, money, whatever. It is the plague of humanity. If you try to fill that void with something other than God, you're in a bad spot.
0: Mm. Yeah. I think one of the things I was rereading Mere Christianity because my son read it I read it years ago. Then he read it in high school. And it was interesting seeing the parts he had underlined as a high school student.
1: Oh, that's great.
0: Because he's about to turn 29 now. But it was interesting. C.S. Lewis said that there's three ways we deal with this ache, this longing. We either deal with it externally, where we think something out there would fix it, or internally, we almost come to a place of thinking, you know what, this is as good as life's going to get. You know, we just kind of resign ourselves. But he offered the third solution, eternally. When we realize that we are eternal beings and that we haven't even... I was reading something last night and somebody said to an author, and I don't remember his name, so do you think this is your best life? And he said, I have not begun to live my best life. Mm. Until we see Jesus face to face, and then we will never live anything less than our best life.
1: Oh, it's so true. Well, you have a lot of humor in the book as well. I love you digging through a cabinet looking for something and whipping your hair back. What happened?
0: Well, it actually was the genesis of this book. I mean, I came across this jar of cream that my husband had bought for me at Christmas, and it was expensive. So I was trying to see if there was anything left in it, because I'm Scottish and we use everything.
1: Well, let me just say before you continue, that was very bold of Barry to buy you beauty cream as your
0: husband. I know.
1: I don't think I would take that move, but way to go, Barry.
0: Well, that's Instagram for you. It fills you in on all the latest stuff. But I realized there was a little left, but then I bent my head forward to flip my hair out of my face. And in that second, something snapped, and I thought I'd broken my neck.
1: Wow.
0: I immediately threw up. I couldn't move. And so Barry came up, and he took me. We spent 18 hours in the emergency room. MRIs, I mean, just everything. Mm. Turned out that all I'd done was torn ligaments in my neck, which, you know, is
2: painful.
0: It's painful, but not drastic. But while I was in that MRI and all the hours of waiting, I was like, Lord, there's something wrong at the moment. You know, I've gone through all sorts of different experiences with you. I've walked through clinical depression with you. I've walked through being in a psychiatric hospital with you. But I feel at the moment as if there's something that I'm missing. And so I did what I always do. I dig into God's word. And I came across Hebrews 12. And this one verse shifted everything in me. It said, keep your eyes on Jesus, who both began and finished this race we're in. Study how he did it. Because he never lost sight of where he was headed, that glorious finish in and with his Father. And I underlined that, and I was like, he never lost sight of where he was headed. He began and he finished this race we're in. And so that led me to a study of heaven. What can we know?
1: You know, it's so amazing about the word. It's right there. We just have to read it. I mean, it even tells you, if you're in me, here's the fruit that people will see in you.
0: Yeah.
1: The fruit of the Spirit, right? Yeah. Love, joy, peace. I mean, it's very forthright. All we have to do is read it and know it and absorb it and meditate on it. And that's maybe one of the great tragedies of today. We're too busy to actually read the word that's eternal.
0: I know, and we're robbing our souls when we do that.
1: Right.
0: We're just, because I went through years like that where it'd be like, I was brought up as a good little Baptist girl on the west coast of Scotland where you have your quiet time every morning. And so it's like, okay, well, I read the word of God for 10 minutes, so I'm good to go. As opposed to realizing, no, this is like my daily bread. This is, and also something I love, years ago I read a thing by Athanasius, you know, guy in the 4th century, but he said this, whereas most of scripture speaks to us, the Psalms speak for us. They give us a language of prayer. And so my dear friend Dr. Jeremiah sent me this little book, and he said, here's what I think you should do, because it was the Psalms and Proverbs. Read 3 Psalms out loud every day. Let your ears hear what your eyes are reading.
1: Yeah.
0: And that has been a game changer for me.
1: Boy, and again, just a simple practice that brings so much fruit
0: into
1: your life. Sheila, you mentioned growing up in Scotland. You've shared about your dad, and he struggled with both physical health issues and mental health issues and ended up taking his own life, I think, at 34, right?
0: Yes.
1: How old were you when he...
0: I was 5.
1: You were 5 years old. And you relate that story to how he changed, how when he had a stroke, I believe, right?
0: Yeah, he had a cerebral hemorrhage, and it was really like Dr. Jekyll and Mr. Hyde, because my dad was my hero when I was a little girl. He was the yes in my life. My mom would tell me to be careful, and my dad would say, no, go for it, you've got it. And so I just adored my dad.
1: Yeah.
0: Wonderful Christian man, beautiful singing voice. But that cerebral hemorrhage, the way that pressed on his brain, impacted his personality. And he went from being this loving, safe, kind father to a difficult, confused, and ultimately violent stranger.
1: And you became the focal point of that pain for him for some reason that you couldn't justify as a five-year-old. You didn't know what was I doing wrong, right?
0: No, but it's interesting because it confused me as a child. He never hit my sister, never hit my brother. The only person he ever took his anger out on was me. But since then, a friend of mine who's a neurosurgeon said that sometimes when there's a significant brain injury, the person instinctively reaches out to the one person they believe will love them no matter what.
1: Yeah.
0: So rather than it being an indication of a lack of relationship, in some strange way, it was actually his way of connecting with me. But you don't understand that when you're five.
1: Yeah, of course. And maybe if you're 55,
0: you don't
1: understand it. Yeah. And, you know, so often, and we've talked about this, where we share the loss of parents together, both my parents died by the time I was 11, 12. Mm. And so we've talked about that. But so often when I speak, and I'm sure it's true when you speak, you'll have a line of people that still have great bitterness or weight or guilt or shame because of that lack of healthy parental connection. But you said this in the book, and this is for everybody that would be in that line or whatever journey the Lord has put you on to teach you the things he wanted to teach you as a child. Mm-hmm. But this is so good where you wrote, "We will not be judged by the last thing we did, but by the last thing Jesus did on the cross." Mm-hmm. Boom.
0: Don't you love that?
1: I love it because it relieves the guilt.
0: Yeah.
1: Even for your dad.
0: And it's the gospel. It's the truth.
1: Yeah.
0: You know, it's interesting because my father drowned himself. He was in a psychiatric hospital, and he escaped one night and drowned himself in the river behind the hospital. And I decided some years ago to go back. I wanted to retrace his footsteps. And so I didn't even tell my mom because I knew she wouldn't want to do that. But I went and I found myself at the river, and I thought I would feel dread, and I didn't. I felt the presence of Christ. And I felt as if the Lord said, Sheila, he went from this river into my arms, and I carried him all the way home. Because my dad was like, I mean, he loved the Lord. He was a good guy.
1: Yeah.
0: But once you have some kind of brain injury, that you're just not yourself.
1: Yeah.
0: But I know that, and here's what's interesting. I was shocked to learn that my mom was scared to meet my dad again in heaven. Because he had become so violent toward the end, that thought terrified her. And it was only when I ended up at 34 in a psych hospital and my mom flew over to do some sessions with me that she began to unpack some of the pain of what had happened that she'd never spoken to anyone about. Because we're Scottish, we just get on with life.
1: Yeah. No, I so appreciate that. And I think this is a good place to mention, you know, at Focus here, we have caring Christian counselors. You can call us. We want to be there for you if you're in a place of pain like that. I don't know of many organizations that will offer that, but we want to be there for you. You can call and set an appointment, and they'll call you back and kind of get an idea of where you're at and some next steps you can take to get on the path of healing spiritually, emotionally. And it'll be a privilege. And John, you'll give those details.
2: Yeah, in fact, let me just say it's 800, the letter A in the word family, 800-232-6459. When you call, just ask to be connected to our counseling team, and they'll arrange a time for a counselor to give you a call back.
1: Sheila, we're talking about the hope of heaven, and I want to, you know, we're just kind of laying the groundwork a little bit here, but Revelation 21:4 says, God will wipe away every tear from their eyes, and death shall be no more. Neither shall there be mourning, nor crying, nor pain anymore, for the former things have passed away. How does heaven restore in this life that kind of brokenness, to have that hope of what's coming when we're broken here?
0: You know, it's so interesting because I remember one Christmas, my mom and my sister and I are great readers. My mom read everything Charles Dickens wrote by the time she was 14.
1: Wow.
0: And so that would always be in our Christmas gifts. There would be a book. And I remember the year she gave me The Lion, the Witch, and the Wardrobe. And on Christmas Day, I'm reading it and I'm getting halfway through. And I come to the place where Aslan, the lion representing Christ, is slain. And I throw the book across the room and my mom says, "What's wrong with you?" And I said, "Aslan died. This is terrible. I hate this this book. And she said, then you need to read on. I have kept that in mind all my life. If you find yourself in a tough place right now, then you need to read on, because the story's not over.
1: Well, that's
0: God has promised, not that everything is good or that everything feels good, but God has promised that He will bring good from everything that happens in our life.
1: You know, Sheila, you have a great knack for looking at everyday life situations and applying them spiritually. I felt more in tune when I was a younger Christian that I could do that pretty well. I'd be at a stoplight going, Lord, you had me stop at this red light so I can look at somebody and point to you. You know, I was just like on fire for every moment. And I think at times, especially if you've been a Christian a long time, we can start to lose that perspective that there's so many great spiritual analogies every day right in front of us, if we can see them. And in that context, you say that you can know what heaven is and that we have a place there to belong. And you related it to a story where your son forgot his pass. Describe what happened and how that became a spiritual moment.
0: For 20 years, I was part of something called Women of Faith. We had 30 conferences a year around the country. And my son was little at the time, so I had a girl who would travel with me so that just when I was on stage, Christian could be with her. So I was over in the arena Friday night, I'm supposed to be speaking, and they have backstage passes. And to come to where the speakers are, you have to have an all-access pass. You can't just have one to get to the bookstore or something. But they'd forgotten theirs. And I'm expecting them over for dinner, but they haven't arrived. So I go to look for them, and I find them at the security desk. And they don't have their passes, so they're not going to let them in. And Christian, who's probably five at the time, sees me and says, that's my mom! I'm with her! And I thought, the beautiful thing about that is because of Jesus, we have an all-access pass into the presence of God. That if anybody, like if you ever feel the enemy attacking you and say, who do you think you are? You can point to Jesus and say, that's my Savior. I'm with Him.
1: That is so good. Did Christian catch that? Did you parlay that into that message?
0: Yeah, it's funny. We've done that throughout his whole life. In fact, if you walk up the stairs in our house, next time you come to Dallas, you need to come over and have a cup of tea. But you walk up the stairs, there's this great picture of Christian. He's six maybe, and he's covered in chocolate. We'd had a birthday party for one of the crew, and Christian had kind of basically dived into the cake, so he was covered in it. And I was wearing a cream suit that night. I remember because I've never worn it again. And they were about to introduce me, and suddenly I hear this little voice behind me saying, Mom! And I knew he just wanted one more hug. And so I knew what was going to happen. I bent down, and I hugged him, and I got covered in chocolate. And I have it framed because I said to him, you don't clean yourself up to come to your mom, and you don't clean yourself up to come to your Heavenly
1: Father.
0: What
1: a great lesson.
0: You come as you are.
1: Yes, what a great lesson. That's so good.
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2: Thanks for listening to Focus on the Family. Let's resume now with the balance of today's programming. Obviously, heaven has a lot of different meanings to a lot of different people, Sheila, but in terms of how we see heaven described in the scriptures, joy is a big part of that. What are other aspects of heaven that we can look forward to?
0: Well, I think one of the most amazing things is that I think for the first time in our lives, we'll be fully known. I think every single human being wants to be fully known and fully loved. But we're so afraid if we were fully known, we wouldn't be fully loved, mm-hmm. that we trade away being known. And I think of the number of people who are watching this broadcast or listening in and think, if people knew the real me, I would not be invited back to the party. But in heaven, you will be fully known and fully loved. Plus, I think, how cool will it be to sit down, like, I can't wait to meet Paul and thank him for some of the insights he gave us about heaven. And to sit and talk to the Apostle John. I mean, I love him because he's got this great idea of, he got it that he was loved by Jesus. Several times in his gospel, he'll say, John, the Apostle Jesus loved.
6: Yeah.
0: You know, you just throw that
6: so
0: in.
6: Good. Yeah.
0: So I just think it's, and also, I think of somebody like my mom, who always wanted to be a teacher, but had to leave school at 14 to help her mother take care of my grandfather, who was very ill with Alzheimer's. And I think all those longings, I mean, I'm sure there's not one person listening right now who doesn't have something they think, gosh, I wonder what would have happened if I'd done that or done that. I believe that all those longings will be fulfilled in heaven. Artists will paint with colors they've never seen. Musicians will write songs that we've never heard those notes before. And all those things that are buried deep inside of us will come to fruition. I love it when it says that God gives you the desires of your heart, but I think he gives them first of all. The Lord places those desires and giftedness, and I just can't wait to see what that will look like when we're home.
1: You know, in that regard, so often as Christians, we tend to look at living this life with high duty, high respect and responsibility, but the Lord also gave us this life to enjoy it, right? And I think sometimes we don't translate that. We're not the most joyful people, and we should be. Let's move to that theme again of heaven, and I want to ask you about some questions, like, will we know our loved ones in heaven?
0: I believe we will. I mean, I think we will recognize one another. Now, Scripture makes it clear there's no marriage in heaven, but I think we will know one another. People also ask, well, how old will they be? I've gone to in as many commentaries, and, you know, Ruth Graham, who was really like a spiritual mentor to me, sometimes when Billy Graham would be off on a crusade, she would invite me to the house and just kind of pour into my life.
1: Wow.
0: And so some of my most favorite books are books that Ruth gave me. And I studied as much as I could to see, what do people think? How old do they think we'll be? Like, if somebody died and they're 99, are they 99 in heaven? If a baby was aborted, how old is that baby in heaven? But most, the scarlet thread that went through all of them from the 15th century up until now is, most people think we'll be about the prime of life, which might have been the age that Christ was when he gave up his life, that perhaps we'll be 33, 34. Well, we don't know that, but I think we'll be in the best that we could ever have been.
1: That's a great thought. And again, these are just things for us to ponder.
0: Sure.
1: The Lord has all these things already set for us. But let me ask this, you know, this is a question that people, non-believers particularly, they'll ask, but unfortunately now a growing number of Christians will ask this, why won't everyone be in heaven?
0: It's the widest narrow gate in the universe.
1: Mm.
0: There's never been a more important RSVP sent out on this earth, this planet. I mean, Jesus made it very clear there is only one way. He said, I am the way, I am the truth, I am life. No one comes to the Father except through me. And so for people to say, well, that's a very narrow thing, but it is, it's the widest narrow gate there is.
1: That's a beautiful way.
0: Whosoever calls on the name of the Lord will be saved.
1: Yeah, it's a beautiful way to describe it. You know, that is true. Everybody is welcome.
0: Yeah, everybody.
1: But not everybody will say yes.
0: No. And that's so hard.
1: Yeah.
0: There's a gentleman who writes to me once or twice a year, and it's always about the fact that he's still worried that his sons are not believers.
1: Mm-hmm.
0: And he's done everything he can. And I tell him this story of when I was growing up in Scotland in our little church, I loved our Tuesday night prayer meeting. Now, there weren't many of us. There was maybe just like 20 of us who would go. But this one man from way up in the north of Scotland, every Tuesday prayed for his wife.
1: Mm.
0: And, you know, he would pray with tears rolling down his face. And she was a lovely lady, but she wouldn't come to church. And I remember asking him one day, Jimmy, do you wonder why God hasn't answered that prayer? And he was quiet for a moment, and he said, "He's never failed me yet, lass. I don't think he'll start now." And it was after I got back from seminary and went to Jimmy's funeral, I discovered it was at his service that she gave her life to Jesus. A lifetime's not too long to pray.
1: Yeah, that's so beautiful. Mm. I'm always encouraged, especially like an 80-year-old who comes to Christ.
0: Yeah.
1: You know, they've lived it. They know it. They know good and evil. And they finally relent. Yeah. It's always good. Yeah. But it's especially good when a 7, 8-year-old comes to Christ. I remember a letter that Dr. Dobson received from a family. And this little girl said, "I know I was a sinner. And my whole life was being sinful." She was like 7. I was going, man, what a great heart. You have a story about your dog, Charlie, I think that illustrates this salvation illustration and what happened with, I think it involved a rain gutter or something.
0: Yeah, he was a little West Highland White Terrier. I loved that wee dog. And he had a tennis ball that he loved to play with. And we were out one day and it had been raining. We're in the park and I'm throwing the tennis ball, but it went too far. It went out the gate and actually went down into a storm drain. Mm. And I'm calling his name, but all he can see is this jolly tennis ball. And Charlie follows the ball and disappears into the storm drain. And I do everything I can to try and get him out of there. But there's a big metal plate. I can't move it. I break all my nails, start knocking on my neighbor's doors. And one of my neighbors came out and he said, "Let me get a crowbar from the garage." So he and his teenage son came out and they got the metal plate up. And we could see Charlie, who was about 6 feet down on a little ledge, shivering. And I thought, if he slips off that ledge, we've lost him. And so the dad said, "Here's what we're going to do. My son is tall and skinny. I'm going to hold him by the ankles and lower him down. That boy's now in my will, by the way. I'm going to lower him down, and he's going to." And I said, "Just whenever you get to him, if he barks or bites you, please just hold on and don't let go." And he rescued my little dog. Hmm. But I imagine, it's just my imagination, a day in heaven's courts where God the Father said to Jesus, "I'm going to lower you down into the darkness, and they're not going to treat you well."
1: Great analogy.
0: Hold on to them.
1: Sheila, again, I said this before, but your ability to bridge a common everyday story into a spiritual element, a spiritual truth, is great. And I think that's why so many people connect with your storytelling and your ability to help us see that connection in this life. Sometimes, again, the busyness of life, it gets obscured, and we need those reminders from people that are constantly looking to say, "You know what? That reminds me of heaven." And it's beautiful. So thank you for those reminders today. Let's come back next time and get more into those questions if you can.
0: Thanks, Jim.
1: What an amazing conversation with Sheila Walsh. And you know, I think Sheila losing her dad at just 5 years old was devastating. I lost my mom at age 9, and it isn't something you ever get over. Sheila has an amazing ability to take that pain that she experienced and provide hope to the person who feels hopeless in that moment. And that's why her book is called The Hope of Heaven, and that's the hope we have in Jesus Christ. If you don't have that hope, get in touch with us. We have counselors who will pray with you, and we have a great online resource called Coming Home that will give you next steps for making Jesus Christ the Lord of your life. There's far more in Sheila's book, The Hope of Heaven, that we couldn't cover today. We're going to come back next time to do a little bit more digging. So get in touch with us to get your copy. 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And when you get a copy from Focus on the Family Canada, all the proceeds go right back into helping other Canadian families.
2: 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I'm John Fuller, inviting you back as we continue the great conversation with Sheila Walsh. 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
3: From The Rock Newsroom, good morning, I'm Randy Atkinson with a Rock 98.5 local news update. Well, flooding has disrupted summer in a lot of places, and Fishing Lake no exception, submerging entire beaches, damaging properties, and leaving residents in a state of anxiety as they push the provincial government for more help for the resort village. July 11th, water level at Fishing Lake reached 530.9 meters, just breaking a record of 530.8 that was set in 2014. After the devastating flood back in 2007 damaged hundreds of seasonal and permanent homes, province created the Fishing Lake Emergency Flood Protection Plan. They built berms, raised a highway to add a buffer between the marshlands and homes, and built the emergency channel, which required an agreement with the Manitoba government to alleviate concerns about downstream flooding in that province. Staff from the Water Association in Saskatchewan and Public Safety Agency have been in the area now, working with property owners who can also apply for the Provincial Flood Disaster Relief Program, PDAP, but the ongoing saga of flooding remains. Province is celebrating thousands of healthcare hires, but the health minister couldn't say how many workers have actually left the system, making it unclear how much the workforce is actually growing. Yesterday, the government said 7,500 doctors, nurses, and other healthcare professionals have joined the healthcare system in the province since 2022. However, when asked how many employees left during the same 4-year period, Health Minister Jeremy Cockerell did not have that number. When pressed on whether the province tracks departures, Cockerell said they actually focus on recruitment numbers. According to the province, international physician recruitment efforts are targeting the U.S., Ireland, and the U.K. Additionally, the province has more than 1,000 new medical specialists, nursing, and allied health training seats have been added since 2022, as well as the new Master of Physician Assistant Studies program. 3 more new health professional programs are expected to be created in the province. A 32-year-old man was killed in a rollover over the weekend. RCMP say the single vehicle accident happened Sunday about 7:20 in the morning on the Mine Road in the RM of Rokenville. Man was declared dead after being taken to hospital. Saskatchewan RCMP say 12 collisions in 12 days have now claimed the lives of 17 people. And as of yesterday afternoon, there have been 49 fatal collisions and 60 fatalities on Saskatchewan roads so far in 2026, and we're only halfway through the year. Meantime, Prime Minister Mark Carney coming back to Alberta today. Carney set to make an joint announcement with Alberta Premier Danielle Smith in Red Deer. Two are expected to outline a new joint program to accelerate home building in the province. Carney's schedule says he'll also tour a housing site, visit a canola farm, and meet with farmers as well. Ottawa announced Tuesday it would work with the Northwest Territories government to build at least 560 affordable housing units. units. Time now for the Thoris Nesplied Sports Desk. You need appliances, Whirlpool, KitchenAid, Maytag from the Appliance Guys. Thoris Nesplied's 14 bets downtown Yorkton. In baseball, boy, I'll tell you, the Blue Jays, if nothing else, make it interesting. Maybe not exciting, but interesting. Washington beat Toronto 8-6 yesterday, so Shane Bieber had been outstanding in his previous two starts. He walked six in the first inning. That's a Blue Jay record. He only gave up one hit, but four runs scored. Bieber didn't make it out of the first inning. Washington, 8, Toronto, 6. Blue Jays trying to come back. Just too big a deficit early in the going. So, as a result, two teams have split the first two games of the series that wraps up today. Oh, this was a big one. Grandview Lakers have tied up their best-of-five final series with the Kenora Supers in the Southeast Senior Baseball League as a 5-0 win by the Lakers yesterday. Reese Andres outstanding, struck out 12, just gave up 6 singles in the shutout performance. They are tied at 2. It's a winner-take-all deciding game in the championship series, and that will be played tomorrow. First pitch, 6 o'clock Saskatchewan time. A little earlier than usual, but they want to make sure they can get the game in some sunlight, so that's when it'll start. It was a big crowd in Grandview for game 4 yesterday. It'll be a big crowd in Kenora tomorrow for game number 5. Riders still preparing and have to play much better on defense. Gave up over 500 yards last time out against Edmonton as the Elks won in Regina. Week 9, we'll see the Riders close out the week Saturday night. Return engagement in Edmonton. Rock weather, mix of sun and cloud today. Some morning fog, afternoon haze. Called for haze yesterday. Didn't see much of that. High 32. It's going to be hot. A few clouds overnight. Low 16. Thursday, sunny. High 28. Friday, cloudy. 60% chance of getting some rain with a high 25. Back to the sunshine for the weekend. Saturday, sunny, high 30. Sunday, sunny and a high of 29. Normal high this time of year is 25. Normal low 11. Sunrise, 5:10. Setting at 8:42. Currently, Kenora, Kamsack, Esther Hazy, Langeberg, 16. Melville, 17. Foam Lake at 19. Fort Capel, Balcaris, 14. Regina, 18. Roblin, Russell, Saskatoon, 15. Yorkton, partly cloudy skies, south wind 10. Relative humidity at 94%. Current temperature is 17. 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I'm Randy Atkinson.

0: Good morning, rockers. Welcome to the Rockin' Big Breakfast on this Wednesday, July the 29th with Brian and Randy. On today's show of Tell Me Something Good, we'll have Mr. Don Condrat in to talk about the pierogi extravaganza happening this Saturday at the mini golf out at Good Spirit Lake. As well, we'll have Harvey Droder and Carlo Mattson in to talk about this year's 68th annual Thresherman Show and Senior Festival happening this weekend at the Western Development Museum on our segment of Celebrate Community. How you doing today, Randy?
1: Good morning, Jordan.
0: No, he's
1: not here. He's still in bed sleeping. Brian and everybody, top of the day on another day that we get going of 32 degrees. Going to be real hot.
0: Yeah.
1: Now, afternoon haze, they said that yesterday. I didn't really see any haze at all. But, kind of covering their tracks, you know what I mean? You get a little morning fog, get a little bit of haze, who knows? We're fortunate to not have the smoke and the fires burning as much as it is across the country and the world. We'll have a story on that coming up. But as far as our day is concerned, 32. And then 28, Friday, we might get a little rain. And then looks like a nice weekend, sunny 30 on Saturday, sunny 29 on Sunday. So normal high be 25. But certainly when I get up in the morning and I head out, and I always used to be able to pick, some of my raspberries on my way out, it's dark now in that time of the morning. It's like, oh boy, kind of slip right through that. Not daylight. In fact, I have to turn the headlights on to come to work. It's like, what is going on? Well, I'll tell you, we're just slipping into shorter days, no question about it. But we're off at 17 degrees right now, so we got a ways to go. But once the sun heats things up, we'll probably get to 32. So do the precautions if that heat affects you. And if you enjoy it, well, then get out and have some fun.

0: Hallelujah by Elevation Worship. Vocals from Chandler Moore and Chris Brown. It was released on February 5th of 2026. Serves as a prominent promotional single for their 13th live album, So Be It. It is now time for the Word of Life. And today's Word of Life is from Psalm chapter 119, verse 93. I will never forget your precepts, for by them you have preserved my life. 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

0: Giants in the Promised Land by Pilgrim King, released earlier this year as part of their album Crown. Just before that, we had Tim Timmons, The Way We Love, on the Rock 98.5. Make sure you stay tuned to the Rock and Big Breakfast with Brian and Randy, as we're throughout the show, we're going to have your chance to win and get registered for the Legacy Co-op Stop the Pump. 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

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I'm Randy Atkinson with a Rock 98.5 local news update. Recent coyote sightings in Yorkton, including near Jubilee Park Baseball Diamond, serving as a reminder for residents to avoid attracting wildlife and take precautions when encountering the animals. Coyotes are a common part of the urban landscape in and around here. They help control some rodent and rabbit populations. While sightings can sometimes raise concerns, coyotes generally avoid people and prefer to keep their distance. Residents

invited by Graham's family. Mo is attending the event alongside representatives of the Government of Canada. News released yesterday, the province described Graham as a friend of Saskatchewan, pointing to his visits in 2009 and 2015, the latter of which included tours of the province's Boundary Dam Power Station and its carbon capture storage facility. Ned Graham had a deep understanding of the province and its importance to North American energy and food security. Lindsey Graham died July 11th at the age of 71, first elected as a senator from South Carolina in 2002. Well, it would seem that the country, maybe even the world, is burning up. There are hundreds of active wildfires currently burning across Canada, heavily impacting regions like BC, Ontario, Manitoba, triggering air quality warnings. There are 800 to 900 fires burning nationally. BC's got about 90 to 130 active fires, multiple evacuation orders in place for the southern interior. Ontario's dealing with dozens of out-of-control fires in their northwest region. Manitoba and the territories also have many active blaze and severe fire danger ratings. Now, we're not alone in battling the blazes. Firefighters in southwest France fighting an uncontained wildfire four times the size of Paris. Temperatures forecast to reach 40 degrees. More than 2,200 firefighters and 20 aircraft remain mobilized, backed by crews from across France and other European partners. Now, Europe is the world's fastest warming continent, warming at more than twice the global average. Western Europe recorded its hottest June on record, with extreme heat and widespread dryness contributing to the spread and intensification of fires in France, Spain, and other European countries. Having a look at the Thorsness Applied Sports Desk, serving the parkland for more than seven decades with Whirlpool, KitchenAid, Maytag. From the appliance guys, Thorsness Applied, 14 bets downtown Yorkton. Rhys Andrus was outstanding yesterday. Went the distance. Grandview Lakers beat the Kenora Supers 5-0 in the Sask East Senior Baseball League final, which is now tied at two wins apiece. Andrus struck out 12, just gave up six singles with the win. Grandview has tied the best-of-five final at two wins apiece. Winner take all tomorrow back in Kenora. Toronto Blue Jays didn't get a very good outing from Shane Bieber. Boy, he was good the previous two outings, not last night. He walked six in the first inning. Four runs scored by Washington as the Nationals cruise to an 8-6 win over the Blue Jays. Two teams splitting first two games of a three-game series. They'll wrap that up in Washington, D.C. today. Then the Jays will get tomorrow off. Meantime, CFL Week 9, that'll get going tomorrow. B.C. at Winnipeg and ends with the Riders' return encounter in Edmonton against the Elks. Turning to rock weather, mix of sun and cloud forecast today. Might be some morning fog in your area. Afternoon haze a possibility, but it will be warm, high 32. A few clouds tonight, low 16. Sunny on Thursday, high 28. Friday, cloudy, 60% chance of showers and a high of 25. Saturday, sunny, high 30. Sunday, sunny, high 29. On the roundup, Kenora, Camsack, Esterhazy, Langeberg, Melville 17, Foam Lake 19, Fort Capel, Balcarres 14, Roblin, Russell 16, Regina 18, Saskatoon 15. Yorkton, partly cloudy sky, wind south 11, relative humidity is at 94%, current temperature is 17. 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

0: me alone. Holland with True. That's Toby Mac Sean with the song Alone on the Rock 98.5. Coming up next, we got Okay with Forrest Frank. You're listening to Rock and Big Breakfast with Brian and Randy. It is it's Wednesday. It's already hump day there, Randy. Halfway done the work week.
1: Well, for most, yes.
0: Yeah, well, okay.
1: We live in such a different world, don't we?
0: Yeah.
1: Today that, you know, it's a seven-day-a-week thing.
0: Yeah.
1: A lot of people have to work weekends, whatever the case may be. It's that old story of Sam Walton, who, of course, started Walmart.
0: Yeah.
1: Back in the day, and he's got stores, and they're flying around in a helicopter, and he goes, how come the parking lot is empty? Like, there's no cars there. And they go, well, Mr. Walton, it's Sunday, and the store isn't open on Sunday.
0: Yeah.
1: That changed
0: almost
1: immediately, that we got to be open 7 days a week. So now, is that good for jobs? Likely, right?
0: Yeah, you definitely. Know?
1: And it used to be tough back in the day shopping, right? Yorkton used to have, I think, Wednesday afternoon, the clothes were stores were closed.
0: Yeah.
1: Weekend, oh boy, tough to buy. Even bank, getting into doing banking was pretty tough way back.
0: So, yeah.
1: You know, you kind of had to do it at lunchtime or something. So things have changed.
0: Yeah, definitely, for sure.
1: Big time.
0: Yeah.
1: But I mean, you know, what did you bring up initially?
0: I was just talking about just welcoming everyone to the show. And like you said, things have changed. Just like this place, check out Parkland Surplus, because they're having 100% tax-free zone Friday, Saturday, and Sunday. So things will definitely change there.
1: Is this on the Eats and Treats?
0: Eats and Treats, that's correct. Yeah,
1: there
0: we go. It's our Eats and Treats contest. It is on our Facebook. And tomorrow is the last day for you to sign up for our Eats and Treats. All you got to do is make sure you give us a follow, tag a friend, and share the post for a chance to win a $50 gift card to Parkland Surplus.

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1: You're invited to enjoy a Friday night dance with the New Horizon Seniors of Yorkton. 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
4: And so that would always be in our Christmas gifts. 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
5: This is Focus on the Family Minute, and Sheila Walsh has a powerful memory of reading C.S. 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
4: 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And I throw the book across the room, and my mom says, "What's wrong with you?" And I said, "Aslan died. This is terrible. I hate this book." And she said, "Then you need to read on." 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
5: Well, that's
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5: More from Sheila Walsh about trusting God's promises at FamilyMinute.org.
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0: Pick up that book. It's an upbeat Christian single by Duluth, Minnesota-based band Presence Music. It was released earlier this year, and the track marks a stylistic shift for the band, learning into a feel-good, energetic pop country sound inspired by artists like Kane, We the Kingdom, and Ann Wilson. Good morning, rockers. This is the Rockin' Big Breakfast with Brian and Randy. You know, Randy, I turned on the TV yesterday, and it was 7-2 for the Nationals over the Jays. I'm like, oh, no. Well, and
1: I watched the beginning.
0: Yeah.
1: Shane Bieber.
0: Yeah. Oh.
1: Two great outings coming into this one. So you kind of figured,
0: you figured
1: he's rolling, right?
0: Got a chance.
1: Get on a roll. Could not find the strike zone. I think at one point he had 22 balls and like 9 strikes thrown. It was just unbelievable. He walked 6
0: in the first
1: inning. A Blue Jay record you don't want to hold, but he now holds it. And he didn't get out of the first inning.
0: No.
1: It was unbelievable. Now, the Blue Jays did try to mount a comeback.
0: Came back a little bit.
1: But not enough.
0: No.
1: And not good for the Jays again.
0: Vladdy's got hurt as well, too. A little hamstring tightness.
1: Well, hamstring. They were thinking of the back. They don't know. And I don't know what that means for him. He's not going well anyhow, so
0: no.
1: I'm not really going to miss him. Unfortunately, they should be, but they're not. Okamoto hit another home run.
0: Yeah.
1: George Springer hit a home run, too. Springer's actually playing really well lately.
0: He is.
1: Got his game going. But, boy, oh, boy, they'll play Washington again today. Then they get a day off, and then I think it's St. Louis for 3. But,
0: yeah,
1: they're like 10 games under 500. And, you know, we're into – when you get into the end of July, they call it the dog days of August in baseball. It's kind of your push to really get playoff positions. Now, both leagues' wild card races are terrific.
0: It's like 5-6.
1: Toronto's not in it.
0: No.
1: They're like, I don't know how many.
0: 6 games, I think, now.
1: 6 back.
0: But the trade deadline.
1: 6 games in front of them. Trade deadline.
0: That's coming up Monday.
1: Be interesting what the Jays do. I got a feeling we're going to see some movement. They're going to be unloading.
0: Yeah.
1: And again, you look
0: not
1: at
0: for a full rebuild
1: contracts that are the high-end guys.
0: Yeah.
1: So that's what you look for.
0: Yeah, definitely, for sure. And big week in the CFL for the Riders, this week.
1: Speaking of giving up,
0: give it a game of the year.
1: They played football like Bieber pitched last night.
0: Yeah.
1: Last time out when they gave up 500 yards to the Elks in their loss, which was an exciting game from a standpoint of just watching it. Was pretty exciting. It's awfully tough to watch your team give up big chunk yardage.
0: Oh, yeah.
1: Passing and guys wide open. It's like, what the heck is going on?
0: Exactly.
1: Elks are 6-1 after some down years. And Cody Fajardo's the guy who's leading them and doing a great job. So Riders 4-2. So looking for some revenge Saturday night. That will end week number 9. And I want to point out Reese Andrus. Apparently he's a pretty good pitcher.
0: Yeah.
1: He pitched a 6-hit shutout last night. Sasky Senior Baseball League. Grandview beat Kenora 5-0. He struck out 12. And that's only out of 21 outs.
0: Yeah.
1: 12 of them were strikeouts. So big performance, big crowd in Grandview.
0: Oh, yeah.
1: Big crowd in Kenora tomorrow night.
0: For sure.
1: Game 5. The championship is on the line.
0: Yeah.
1: Supers have won 5 of the last 6 titles. Parkland Pirates.
0: 6-7.
1: Well, no, they're going for
0: 6-7. Oh, they're trying. Okay.
1: They've won 5
0: Perfect.
1: Out of 6.
0: Yeah.
1: Before the Supers dominant, Yorkton. Junior Cardinals won 3 in a row. Yankees won 5 of 6. That's 9 in 10 years for Yorkton. Followed by the Kenora Supers. So
0: they're a dynasty team.
1: Yorkton and Kenora have been dominating this league for a while. Good luck. Game 5 tomorrow in Kenora. Get out. It's going to be a beauty.
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1: From the Rock Newsroom, good morning. I'm Randy Atkinson with a Rock 98.5 local news update. Flooded basements, washed out highways and roadways. Boy, I'll tell you, the storms that we had through the spring and summer causing all kinds of havoc in our area. We still see that. In fact, Fishing Lake, another area disrupted again by flooding, as it has been before. There's a devastating flood back in 2007, damaged hundreds of seasonal and permanent homes as well. So then they created the Fishing Lake Emergency Flood Protection Plan. So they built berms, they raised the highway, added a buffer between marshland and homes, and built an emergency channel as well. Now, back on July 11th this year, water levels at Fishing Lake reached 530.9 meters. That broke a record for the highest amount of water ever of 530.8. Just broke it, but it is a record. And that is a lot of water. Now, that ended up being recorded back in 2014, too. So they've had all kinds of flooding problems out there. Again, water safety is out there. So is the Saskatchewan Public Safety Agency working in the area to help property owners. PDAP, some provincial flood disaster relief, is available. But the ongoing saga of flooding, many areas, including Fishing Lake, still remains. Hey, the province is celebrating thousands of healthcare hires, but the health minister can't say how many workers actually left the system. Makes it unclear how much the workforce has really grown. Tuesday, the government said more than 7,500 doctors, nurses, and other healthcare professionals have joined the system in Saskatchewan since 2022. However, when asked how many employees left during that same four-year period, Health Minister Jeremy Cockrell said he didn't have that number. When pressed on whether the province tracks departures, Cockrell said they typically focus on recruitment numbers. According to the province, international physician recruitment efforts are targeting the U.S., Ireland, and the U.K. Additionally, the province says more than 1,000 new medical specialists, nursing, and allied health training seats have been added since 2022. Saskatchewan drivers can expect to see speed cameras return next month. Tuesday, SGI announced it's reached a deal with Global Traffic Group to become the new vendor for its photo speed enforcement program. Province's previous vendor, Vera Mobility, ended its agreement with SGI earlier than expected at the end of May. As a result, several of the cameras Vera Mobility was responsible for installing and maintaining have been inactive over the summer months. According to SGI, photo speed enforcement will continue to work the same way under Global Traffic, and the equipment will be located near all the same general areas that the previous equipment was in. Meantime, in a push to bring Canadian travelers back to New York City, tourism there is launching a new two-week program offering discounts on hotels, restaurants, and tourism attractions. New York's Northern Neighbor Deal, which runs August 18th to September 7th, promises discounts on more than 40 hotels. Nine Broadway shows also taking part in the program, including Chicago and Aladdin. Porter Airlines sweetening the deal, offering a 20% off for New York flights from Canadian cities as well. Now, there's been a drop in the number of Canadian visitors in recent years. Back in 2019, New York City saw close to 1 million visitors annually. Of course, COVID would hit after that, and then Donald Trump came in, and the number has now dropped to a little over 800,000. Time now for the Thorsness Appliance Sports Desk. You need appliances, Maytag, Whirlpool, KitchenAid from the Appliance Guys. Thorsness Appliance, 14 Betts, downtown Yorkton. The Grandview Lakers have tied up the best of five Sasky Senior Baseball League final, beating the Kenora Supers 5-0 yesterday. So that means There will be a fifth and deciding game. It will be played tomorrow, 6 o'clock, first pitch in Kenora to decide the champion. Major League Baseball, Washington beat Toronto 8-6. Not a good outing, Shane Beamer. He didn't get out of the first inning and walked six before he ended up getting pulled. Two teams have split the first two games. It'll wrap up the three-game series in the U.S. Capitol today. Week 9 CFL, BC will be at Winnipeg, both teams coming off losses. Friday, Montreal leaders in the East, 6-1 at Ottawa, who haven't won yet. They're 0-6. Doubleheader Saturday, Calgary at 3-4 at Hamilton, also 3-4. And the Riders, second in the West, 4-2, return engagement at Edmonton to take on the Elks, lead the way in the West with a sparkling 6-1 record. Turning to rock weather, mix of sun and cloud today. Could be some afternoon haze, high 32. A few clouds tonight, low 16. Thursday, sunny, high 28. Friday, clouding over, 60% chance of getting some rain with a high of 25. Back to the sunshine Saturday, high 30, sunny on Sunday and a high of 29. Normal high this time of year is 25, normal low 11, sunrise 5:10, sunset 8:42. Currently, Kenora, Kamsack, Esther Hazy, Langeberg, Melville 17, Foam Lake 19, Fort Capel, Balcarres 14, Roblin, Russell 16, Regina 18, Saskatoon is at 15. Yorkton, partly cloudy, sunshine, wind south 11. Relative humidity is 94%. Current temperature is 17. 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I'm Randy Atkinson.

It's not over yet. King of Country, Joel Smallbone, he actually revealed that the song was written for their little sister who was suffering from chronic Lyme disease. The lyrics capture the exhausting emotional and physical roller coaster of fighting a long-term illness, offering hope to anyone facing an uphill battle. It is now time for the Word of Life. And today's Word of Life is from Psalm chapter 119, verse 93. I will never forget your precepts, for by them you have preserved my life. Psalm chapter 119, verse 93 is your Word of Life.

0: Joy Remains, Naomi Faith. The song was actually released in April of this year.
1: There's a new song, right? Released when? This year?
0: April of this year, yeah, definitely.
1: There you go. Beautiful song.
0: Thank you very much.
1: On the playlist that we have, but I know right now something else is going on.
0: Oh, he knows exactly. It's the pun
1: of the day.
0: All right, Randy. So yesterday I was driving around doing my thing.
1: Sure.
0: And stopped at a red light, and all of a sudden I just hear... That's not a loud bass. I am not really good at sound effects, but that is a vehicle that is a beater. I'm just going to straight up call it a beater. You can smell it from miles away or kilometers, whatever. So I thought to myself, how do you know a car is getting old?
1: How do you know that?
0: It coughs and wheezes, but still keeps going.
1: Just like me.
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5: A friend came to visit us and brought an unusual gift, a little azalea bush and a bag of fertilizer. Now the friend said, the next time we come to see you, we will see how the azalea bush is doing, so don't let it die. Oh, no pressure there. Some people give gifts with a bow on top and strings attached. The problem is that I don't have a green thumb. Mine is more the ashen gray variety. So I planted it using the fertilizer, but it looked like a pitiful Charlie Brown Christmas tree and got worse with each passing day. The internet told me how often to water the soil, but it still looked hopeless. The soil may have been moist, but the bush had bit the proverbial dust. So I said those famous three words, enough is enough. With a shovel in my hand and wondering what my friend would say on his next visit, I started to dig when I noticed a small green leaf. Then I said three more words that are not nearly as famous. That was close. Because there was life after all. I jumped up and down like a new contestant on The Price is Right. A few weeks later, one small pink flower appeared. I was thrilled. Now every springtime, my family enjoys a pink azalea bush with beautiful flowers. So never give up on others or yourself. In Psalms, David wrote, "And he shall be like a tree planted by the rivers of water, that bringeth forth his fruit in his season. His leaf also shall not wither." Remember, our lives too must be planted, fed, watered, and rooted in Christ. Then our fruit will come in due season.
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0: Good morning, rockers. Welcome back to the Rockin' Big Breakfast. 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Once again, that phone number 306-783-5160. Got a little K. Anthony and Caron with God's Not Done on the Rock 98.5.

0: Bringing you back to December of 2015, it's Where Are You by Hillsong, Young and Free. It is now time to look back at today's history with On This Day. And on this day, it's July 29th, in 1985, Tina Turner films a music video for the song One of the Living at Eastern State Penitentiary in Philadelphia.
1: Really?
0: And the song is from the film Mad Max.
1: Oh, sure.
0: And Beyond Thunderdome, in which she co-stars with Mel Gibson.
1: Yeah, that's right. That's right. Yeah, but Tina. Oh, boy. You know, in her heyday, she was the queen of rock and roll.
0: Yeah.
1: And she actually had her legs insured by Lloyd's of London.
0: Oh.
1: Because that was a big thing for Tina, those legs.
0: Yeah.
1: Now, how you insure those? I don't know what that means. What, do you fall off stage and, broke her leg?
0: Well,
1: we'll get insurance for that.
0: Yeah.
1: I don't know how that works.
0: Yeah.
1: But anyhow, Tina Turner, boy, she was really, really good.
0: Yeah. On the same 1987, Ben and Jerry's Ice Cream and Jerry Garcia. Well, they agreed on a new flavor, Cherry Garcia, featuring cherry ice cream with cherries and fudge flakes. Still to this day, you see it at the stores.
1: Cherry Garcia from the band,
0: Santana?
1: The Dead.
0: No, I was wrong.
1: Yeah,
0: Grateful
1: the Dead.
0: Dead. Grateful Dead.
1: Yeah,
0: there it is.
1: He was the lead singer from that. So to tie in there, that's great. What was it called?
0: Cherry Garcia.
1: Cherry Garcia. That's great.
0: You see it at 7-Eleven all the time.
1: Great marketing right there.
0: On this day, 1948, King George VI opens the 14th Summer Olympics games at Wembley Stadium in London.
1: Okay.
0: On this day, 1981, Prince Charles and Lady Diana Spencer were married in St. Paul Cathedral in London, England.
1: Wow, that was almost much-watched TV.
0: Yeah.
1: My mom was in front of the TV all day long.
0: Yeah.
1: She was big on the... on royalty.
0: The
1: royal family. So that was a big wedding. Big, big, big.
0: And on this day in 1954, the first part of J.R.R. Is it Tolkien or Tolkien?
1: Tolkien.
0: Oh, that's what I always say.
1: Yep.
0: Fantasy epic, The Lord of the Rings,
1: there it is.
0: Which became a sociocultural phenomenon and was adapted into a series of blockbuster films in the early 2000s.
1: So when did he come out with the books? What was that?
0: 1954.
1: Wow.
0: Was the very first one.
1: Well, and it would go on to success if for no other reason, it's the same year I was born.
0: Hmm. That's totally a reason right there. The Lord of the Rings. Because Randy was born.
1: Well, that's right. For me, it's the Lord of the Things.
0: The Lord of the Things.
1: Yeah, that I'm trying to do. Help me, Lord, please. I need help. We know that. Thank you very much.
0: And that was On This Day on the Rock, 98.5.
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3: 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Police say it was a single vehicle incident. Happened Sunday about 7:20 in the morning on the Mine Road in the RM of Rokenville. Man declared dead after being taken to hospital. Identified as being from the Little Saskatchewan First Nation in Manitoba. Saskatchewan RCMP now saying 12 collisions in

during the Regina's contentious 2026 budget cycle. November, city administration told council a mill rate increase of 15.69% necessary to maintain current service levels. After days of debate and various amendments, council passed a budget of 10.9 mill rate increase. Some councillors saying the increase still too high, others say wasn't high enough. Part of what got the city to the reduced mill rate increase were cuts to the city's parks maintenance budget. Worked out to about 17 employees, mostly summer students, savings about $240,000. But now some councillors are saying in an effort to save 10 to 15 cents a month in property taxes for the average homeowner, they made some parts of the city look very unsightly, saying it needs to be fixed. Saskatchewan Premier Scott Moe is attending the funeral of U.S. Senator Lindsey Graham in Washington, D.C., after being invited by Graham's family. Moe is attending the event alongside representatives of the Government of Canada. The province described Graham as a friend of Saskatchewan, pointing to his visits in 2009 and 2015, the latter of which included tours of South Power's Boundary Dam Power Station and the Carbon Capture Storage Facility. Graham died July 11th at the age of 71. KFC founder, that's Colonel Sanders, of course, signature black bow tie, original cash register, and dozens of other personal items sold last night at a public auction. Well, the former home and another restaurant he owned is up for auction later this week. With his distinctive wardrobe and goatee, Harlan Sanders built global brand recognition for the chain originally known as Kentucky Fried Chicken. He's remained the widely recognized face for the worldwide chain even after his death way back in 1980. The largest sale of the night, $30,000 for Sanders' personal 1964 planner with a handwritten list of herbs and spices that was the subject of an early 2000s lawsuit filed by KFC Corporation to keep the contents private. KFC later dropped the legal action, saying after reviewing the planner, the ingredients do not match Sanders' secret blend of 15 herbs and spices. They say likely the other recipe was simply for stuffing. Time now for the Thor's Nest Blind Sports Desk, serving the Parkland for more than 70 years with KitchenAid, Whirlpool, Maytag. From the appliance guys, Thor's Nest Blinds, 14 Betts, downtown Yorkton. Boy, I'll tell you, last night, Reese Andres, top of the game. Grandview Lakers beat the Kenora Supers 5-0. Game 4 of the Sasky Senior Baseball League, Andres went the distance, gave up 6 hits, struck out 12 in the shutout performance. With the win, the Lakers will be back in Kenora tomorrow for a winner-take-all deciding game in the best-of-5 series. Toronto Blue Jays lost to Washington 8-6 yesterday after Shane Bieber. Boy, I'll tell you, he was terrible. Walked 6 in the first inning. Didn't get through the first inning. Toronto made a comeback, but fell short 8-6 final. Teams have split the first 2 of a series that wraps up today. Week 9 CFL season. BC will be at Winnipeg tomorrow, Friday. Montreal at Ottawa. Doubleheader Saturday. Calgary at Hamilton. And then Edmonton hosting the Riders in their return encounter. Home and home after the Eskimos. Boy, I'm digging them out deep now after the Elks beat the Riders last week in Regina. Let's have a look at the rock forecast. Mix of sun and cloud today, high 32. A few clouds tonight, low 16. Thursday, sunny, high 28. Friday, clouding over for one day and a 60% chance of showers, high 25. Saturday, sunny, high 30. Sunday, sunny, high 29. On the roundup, Kenora, Kamsack, Esterhazy, Langeberg, Melville, 17. Fond du Lac, 19. Fort Qu'Appelle, Balcarres, 14. Roblin, Russell, 16. Regina, 18. Saskatoon, 15. Yorkton, sunny sky, south wind, 11. Relative humidity at 94%. Current temperature is 17 degrees. 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I'm Randy Atkinson.

0: On a Shane Building 429 on the Rock 98.5. Now time for the birthdays of today. Birthdays is July the 29th. He's an American keyboardist, best known as a founding member of the rock band REO Speedwagon.
1: Oh boy, they were good in the day in the 70s. I don't remember any of their players.
0: No?
1: No.
0: Okay.
1: How old is he?
0: Neil Doughty is 80 years old.
1: 80 years old.
0: Yeah.
1: Boy, they had some big hits back in the day.
0: Oh, yeah.
1: And everybody's like, REO Speedwagon. REO.
0: Weird name for it.
1: It's the same thing the band REM.
0: Yeah.
1: And when I first saw them, I went, REM.
0: REM.
1: He calls themselves REM.
0: Yeah.
1: No, we're REM.
0: Yeah.
1: Okay. All right. All right. 80 years old.
0: 80 years old today.
1: Oh, boy.
0: In 1981, he was a featured guest for the hit song Takeoff, and it's included comedy commentary with Bob and Doug McKenzie for the McKenzie Brothers comedy album Great White North, labeled as
1: the Great White North.
0: Yeah, this
1: a great thing.
0: This Canadian musician, best known as a lead vocalist, bassist, and keyboardist for the rock band Rush. He was ranked 24th.
1: Getty.
0: There it is, Geddy Lee.
1: Hey, I saw a thing on him with Dan Rather. And Dan Rather, great news guy, right? And
0: yeah.
1: He interviews him. I forget what he calls the show. Anyhow, they went into Geddy's house. What a collector of baseball he's got.
0: Oh, yeah?
1: He's got Babe Ruth signed balls. He's got, like, big-time stuff.
0: Yeah.
1: And if you ever see Geddy Lee, and you used to at Blue Jay games behind the plate, he keeps score of every game, too.
0: Yeah.
1: He is a big baseball guy. And they're back together with that new drummer.
0: Okay.
1: The woman they got, the German, who, man, can she play. And you have to if you're going to emulate Neil Peart, who was their drummer and world-renowned. And they're back on tour. Geddy Lee, how old is he?
0: Geddy Lee turned 73.
1: And still just got that voice.
0: Oh, yeah.
1: Unbelievable. Good for them.
0: Yeah. American actor, writer who portrayed Wesley Crusher on Star Trek series. Or Gordy LaChance in Stand By Me.
1: Wasn't he on Big Bang Theory?
0: He was. Arch nemesis, I think it was.
1: Sheldon Cooper. Yeah. What's his name? I can't remember.
0: Will
1: Wheaton. Will Wheaton.
0: Will Wheaton.
1: Wheaton! That's funny.
0: 54 today.
1: Ah, Will Wheaton. There you go. Wesley Crusher. Yeah, that was Sheldon Cooper's hero.
0: Yeah.
1: Wesley Crusher.
0: Yeah,
1: that was funny.
0: And he played college football at Mississippi State University, where he won the Connor Lee Trophy as a best player in the state in both 2014 and 2015.
1: All right.
0: He became the starting quarterback of the Dallas Cowboys as a rookie in 2016 after an injury to Tony Romo.
1: Is this Dak Prescott?
0: That's exactly it.
1: Ah, there he is.
0: Yeah.
1: Now, he's been a good quarterback for him, but they just haven't no results.
0: No.
1: No results, right? Dallas just not getting much of anywhere, but, you know, tough for him. But, yeah, Tony Romo came close to getting them there.
0: Oh, yeah.
1: Remember that fumble? On an extra point cost them, and it cost them the game, and it would have moved them on. It was tough. I like Tony Romo. He's a good analyst. And Dak Prescott, boy, he's running out of time. How old is he?
0: 33.
1: There you go.
0: Yeah.
1: Not many years left.
0: And she has been called the Celine Dion of country music.
1: Really?
0: She released the album Wild Angels in 1995. Developed a distinctive pop country sound.
1: Okay.
0: She has released multiple platinum-selling albums, including Evolution. Some of her songs include This One's for the Girls, My Baby Loves Me, and In My Daughter's Eyes.
1: Okay, well, I don't know any of
0: Martina
1: those.
0: McBride.
1: See, and I'll tell you, to be called Celine Dion of country music, boy, that's pretty high praise.
0: Oh, yeah.
1: Yeah, I don't think she's come out a lot of new music lately.
0: No,
1: but
0: no.
1: Great voice. Great voice.
0: She turned 60 years old
1: there
0: today. And that is the birthdays for today. If you have a birthday, get a hold of me, Brian, at therock985.ca, or get a hold of us through our Instagram or Facebook page.

0: When I think of the miracle of forgiveness, I think of something I saw deep underground. Securely helmeted, our family climbed into the tiny vehicle that would take us deep under the earth into the vast slate mines of Blino Festinog in North Wales. Once in, that cart plunged down a 30-degree incline so rapidly it left my stomach above ground and I had to call it back. We clattered through the dimly lit mine, our cart nearly touching steep slate walls on both sides. Above, the cavern roof wept. Every dozen yards or so, a feeble light revealed luminescent water ribbons trailing down the sides. I saw it there, at one of those lights, a cluster of vibrant green, 3 inches long at most, protruding from a crack in the slate and reaching with every feathery tendril into the pool of light. I wanted to cheer until I was hoarse for that little fern growing in that impossible place. Got a big thing to forgive. If you're willing to let God show you how, know that somewhere inside of you a live thing grows. Fragile but determined, it will force a crack in that black slate of painful memory and begin reaching out to the light. It was planted by the Son of Peace, who bathes us in healing love and infuses us with his strength to seek and offer forgiveness even while hurting. That strength is available to all Christ followers. The more it's used and the more determinedly it's practiced, the more freely forgiveness flows. For Simple Words, I'm Kathleen Gibson, also online at kathleengibson.ca.
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3: Yeah, events indeed. Coming up, it's the 68th annual Thresherman Show and Senior Festival. Carla Mance is with us. She's with the WDM. That's where it's going to be taking place. And Harvey Droter is with us. And, of course, Harvey is with the Thresherman Show. 68 years ago, Harvey, did you attend that first one?
4: Well,
3: not quite.
4: It might have been a dream somewhere.
3: We'll get you up close to the mic, you guys, when you're speaking. Hey, thanks for this, Harvey. Just explain some of what you guys are bringing to the show.
4: Well, we've got the story of Harvest, which is the main event.
3: Sure.
4: And stooking and plowing.
3: Stooking. Now, right? I love that. Explain stooking. Well, tell me that first. What are we looking at when you're stooking?
4: We've got four different parts to the schedule. There's juniors,
3: okay,
4: and there's under 16, or pardon me, over 16, and then there's over 65. So we've got quite a few different
3: stooking.
4: Yeah.
3: So what do you do?
4: It's a competition. So we have 24 steeks, pardon me, sheaves on the field,
3: okay,
4: and we set them up six per stook.
3: Okay.
4: And it's a timed event. And
3: there it is.
4: And we've got prizes for the women
3: and
4: the guys.
3: Do people still stoop today, or only you guys?
4: Well, you know what? Those sheaves have to come from somewhere. And we've got a fellow at Willowbrook, Wayne Nodge and Lorna Lockhart, that actually have a binder. And that's where we make the sheaves for the show.
3: Fantastic.
4: You bet.
3: All part of what's going on. You've got antique engines, tractors, everything, right? It just goes on and on.
4: Yeah, and we've got rides for the kids, miniature airplane rides, and we've got a bouncy combine this year, and miniature tractor pulls for the kids.
3: Beautiful. Lots going on. Carla Madsen, WDM. Tell us about when it's taking place, because I know it's 2 days.
5: It is, yeah. It's coming this Saturday and Sunday, August 1st and 2nd.
3: Okay.
5: So the museum galleries are part of your admission when you come to the show and festival.
3: Oh, okay.
5: So they're open at 9 o'clock each day. On Saturday, the demonstrations begin at 12, and on Sunday, they begin at 11. But Sunday, come early, because our concessionaire does a pancake breakfast, so that's going to be a delicious start.
3: Okay.
5: Yeah, so in addition to what Harvey is talking about, there's antique automobiles with the Yorkton Classic Auto Club. There's variety entertainment on the gazebo, if you'd like to listen to some good music, some live music. You know, and through the galleries, there's quilting by the York Colony Quilters Guild. There's ice cream making, rolled oats milling, blacksmithing. We're working on our sawmill, trying to get it through. We have some exhibitors here from the Genealogy Society, the Melville Railway Model Club, and also we have some guests coming from Prince Albert with Antique Engines, and wow, special guests from Manitoba that are complementing our special exhibit with the 60th year of Versatile.
3: Wow.
5: So we've got some great things coming up for people to see, and we just hope everybody has a chance to come enjoy some rope making, glay oven bread baking, always super popular.
3: Now, when they make this ice cream, right, and it's made, and the kids are watching going, wow, he's making ice cream. Do they get it?
5: Absolutely.
3: Do they now give it to them?
5: They have to help make it.
3: Oh, they help make
5: yes,
3: the ice cream.
5: Absolutely.
3: Is it flavored, or are we talking vanilla?
5: Well,
3: what's the deal?
5: It's the best flavor, vanilla.
3: Yes. The best flavor of vanilla. This is a step back in time, really, is what it is, right? What we were like.
5: Exactly, yes. And so that's what we try to keep the tradition going and let people see a little glimpse of the past, but some modern things in too, like, an inflatable bouncer wasn't quite back in the days,
3: but that's
5: something fun for the kids to do. The farm animals, they always love seeing that. And, of course, the horse-drawn rides, everybody likes that too.
3: Hey, Harvey, some of the equipment that'll come in here, if you look at this, some of these guys still have old tractors, old machinery. Will they be firing some of that up? Like, what's going on?
4: We'll have as many running as possible. This equipment is old, and it's
3: sure,
4: kind of cantankerous.
3: Kind of like me and you, Harvey.
4: A little old. I was going to say cantankerous, but cantankerous to get it going. But, there's old steam, there's gas tractors, and we've got competitions for
3: the
4: old tractors.
3: The kids must love that. When they see an old machine like that, and you see kids, and they fire that up, and it must be like, because Dad's got this great big thing, and he's got a cab on it, it's air-conditioned, and now they see this.
4: Yeah, these little kids stand there, and they're just looking up there in awe, and listen to it go bang, bang, and like you say, just running that equipment is...
3: What are we doing each day? When are we coming out? When does the show start?
5: So, yes, come visit our museum galleries. They open at 9, but Saturday demonstrations begin at 12,
3: okay.
5: Sunday at 11.
3: At 11. Now, inside the gallery, too, because you can get paid when you pay your admission to get in. That's a real history.
5: It
3: in
5: is.
3: There, right? Like, what do you see inside your museum?
5: Well, actually, a lot of this information is found on our website at WDM.ca.
3: Okay,
5: so while you're there, check out the different exhibits that we have on here at the WDM Yorkton. We have a Treaty Timeline traveling exhibit on just until August 9th. So this is a perfect opportunity to see that as well, as long as with our regular displays.
3: Yorkton Classic Auto Club, Thresherman's Club, a lot of clubs out there. You're going to have some antique cars too, or what's the deal?
4: Yeah, the Yorkton Club will be bringing their as many vehicles out as they could.
3: All right, that's great. Steam and gas threshing, story harvest, plowing, blacksmith, rolled oatmeal, sawmill, rope making. Well, I got to see that. Clay in the oven, oh boy, that bake bread would be great out of that clay oven, isn't it?
5: It's delicious.
3: Yeah, I bet it is.
4: Always sold out.
3: Always sold out.
4: Stand in line and get a piece.
3: Anything else we want to talk about? I see the tractor fun and games. You got chain in a box, turtle race, reverse turtle race. I hope that's for the kids.
4: No,
5: those are for the big guys.
3: Oh no, that could be problematic.
4: We're gonna have the tug of war too. So
3: in the mud, does somebody go through the mud if they lose?
4: We're not gonna make mud.
3: Okay,
4: it'll be the humans against the small tractors. So.
3: Oh really?
4: Oh, yeah, we got the big rope there.
3: Oh boy, that'll be fun to see. Hey, anything else we want to mention about the big show?
5: We just want to welcome everyone out. It's going to be a hot weekend, so stay hydrated. You can bring your water bottle, but we will have a concession on site with Lemonade Avenue and Bee's Knees Catering. So please come on out and join us.
3: Yeah, 68th Annual Thresherman Show and Seniors Festival this weekend, Saturday and Sunday. Carla Madsen, Harvey Drotar with us. Thanks for coming in, you two.
4: Thank you.
3: Appreciate it. Have a great show this weekend.
5: Thank you.
4: Thank you.
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6: Hello, this is Yorkton MLA David Chan. Serving the people of Yorkton is an honor, and I'm truly grateful for the opportunity God has given me to represent the city in the Legislative Assembly. I'm looking forward to what the future holds for Yorkton in our pursuit of a strong, safe, and secure Saskatchewan. The constituency office is located at 9 Fifth Avenue North, just off of Broadway Street. 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
8: When Josh McDowell's mom died, he was depressed, wondering if he would see her in heaven. He asked God for an answer, but it seemed impossible. 2 days later, Josh walked to the end of a pier to be alone. An old woman was there and asked Josh where he grew up. "Nobody's heard of it," he said. "But she had. I had a cousin from there," she said. "Did you know the McDowell family?" "I'm Josh McDowell." "I can't believe it," said the woman. "I'm a cousin to your mother." "Do you remember anything about her spiritual life?" "Sure. Your mom and I were teens when a tent revival came to town. We both prayed to accept Christ." "Coincidence? I don't think so. I think God loves such prayers. What's your impossible? Don't stop praying."
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3: 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Recent coyote sightings in Yorkton, including down around Jubilee Park baseball diamond, serving as a reminder, residents not just here, everywhere, to avoid attracting wildlife, take precautions when encountering the animals. Now, coyotes are common and part of the urban landscape around here. They do help control rodent and rabbit populations. While sightings can sometimes raise concerns, coyotes generally want to avoid people and prefer to keep their distance. Residents being reminded, don't feed those animals simply because of the fact they'll begin to lose their fear of humans. Officials say trapping and relocating coyotes generally ineffective because other coyotes often simply move into vacant territory. Yorkton officials will continue to monitor. Flooding has disrupted the summer again at Fishing Lake. This is an area that has been hit by flooding over the years. Back in 2007, devastating flood damage, hundreds of seasonal permanent homes. 2014 was another record-breaking year for flooding, and now again submerged entire beaches, damaging properties and leaving residents in a state of anxiety, looking for the provincial government for more help. Now, they are getting PDAP, that is individual disaster relief there, but staff from WSA and the public safety agency have been working in the area to try to help out property owners as much as they can. Province celebrating thousands of healthcare hires, but the Minister of Health Can't say how many workers actually left the system, so it's unclear how much the workforce has really grown. Tuesday, government said over 7,500 doctors, nurses, and other healthcare professionals have joined the system in our province since 2022. However, when asked how many employees left during that same four-year period, Health Minister Jeremy Cockrell said he didn't have that number. When pressed on whether the province tracks departures, Cockrell said they typically focus on recruitment numbers. Meantime, in a push to bring Canadian travelers back to the Big Apple, New York City Tourism is launching a new two-week program offering discounts on hotels, restaurants, and tourist attractions. It's New York City's Northern Neighbor Deal. It'll run from August 18th to September 7th, promising discounts on more than 40 hotels. 9 Broadway shows are also taking part, in Porter Airlines sweetening the deal, offering 20% off New York flights from Canadian cities from August until mid-December. Time now for the Thorsness Appliance Sports Desk. 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Oh, Reese Andrus, he was big time yesterday. Sasky Senior Baseball League Game 4 in Grandview. And Grandview beat the Kenora Supers 5-0, best of 5 now, tied at 2. Andrus struck out 12, just gave up 6 hits in the shutout performance. It's now a winner-take-all for the championship, and that will be tomorrow in Kenora. Should be a good one. It wasn't a good one for Shane Bieber. He walked 6 batters in the first inning. He didn't get out of the first. Washington ended up beating the Toronto Blue Jays 8-6. Each team has won a game in the series that wraps up today in the U.S. Capitol. CFL Week 9 BC. They're sitting with a record of 1-5. Not where they want to be in Winnipeg. Bombers at 4-3 but lost their last one. They were smoked by Calgary. Friday, Montreal, leaders of the East, 6-1 at Ottawa. Saturday, Calgary at Hamilton, both teams 3-4, and then the Riders, that return engagement home-and-home with Edmonton, who won in Regina last week. The Elks have a record of 6-1, Riders 4-2. That game will round out week number 9. Turning to rock weather, mix of sun and cloud today, high 32, a few clouds tonight, low 16, Thursday sunny, high 28, Friday cloudy, 60% chance of showers, and a high of 25, Saturday sunny, high 30, Sunday sunny, and a high of 29. Having a look at current conditions, Kenora, Kamsack, Esterhazy, Langeberg, Regina, Melville, 19, Foam Lake, 21, Fort Capel, Balcarres, Saskatoon, 17, Roblin, Russell, 18. Yorkton, sunny sky, wind southeast, 15. Relative humidity, 87%. Current temperature is 19. 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I'm Randy Atkinson.
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2: good. The Yorkton Sports Hall of Fame is going to be inducting another team and four individuals. They'll do that in September. The class of 2026. You've got the Inglis sisters, of course, grew up in Sulcoats, Joan McCusker in Inglis. She's already in the Yorkton Sports Hall of Fame. Now her sisters, Kathy Inglis and Karen Cotney, are going to be inducted this year. And both have an extensive background when it comes to curling, both as athletes and builders. Andy Wyatt also being inducted, a builder in soccer, of which he has been involved in Yorkton soccer for more than 30 years. Jeff Sharp, another athlete in curling, hooked up with Pat Simmons rink and winning four consecutive men's provincial championships. Jeff will be inducted, as will the 1991-92 Yorkton Regional High School senior boys Raiders basketball team. They played 31 games that year, won 29 of them. In fact, their two losses were only by a total of 3 points, almost went undefeated. They ended up winning the provincial championship, beating Swift Current 73-44 in the final. So this year's inductees will join 97 athletes and builders and 21 teams that have previously been honored since the Hall's founding in 1994. And proud to say that my dad, Howard, was involved in that 1994 first induction. The Yorkton Sports Hall of Fame. And again, the induction ceremony for 2026 inductees taking place Saturday, September 19th at the Gallagher Center. You can get your tickets now.
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1: 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For who is God besides the Lord? And who is the rock except our God?

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I'm Randy Atkinson with a Rock 98.5 local news update. Saskatchewan drivers, mostly in the big cities, can expect speed cameras to return next month. That's because SGI has announced it's reached a deal with Global Traffic Group to become the new vendor for its photo speed enforcement program. Province's previous vendor, Vera Mobility, ended its agreement with SGI earlier than expected at the end of May. As a result, several of the cameras Vera Mobility was responsible for installing and maintaining have been inactive over the summer months. That's about to change with their new photo radar in place, pretty much using the same equipment and the same place they were before. Well, it would seem like the country, maybe the world, slowly burning up. Hundreds of active wildfires currently burning across our country. Heavily impacted regions like BC, Ontario, Manitoba, Northwest Territories. 800 to 900 fires burning nationally. BC, anywhere roughly 90 to 130 active fires. They can't even count how many they've got right now. Ontario's dealing with dozens of out-of-control fires. Northwest Territories, Manitoba, also all kinds of fires, way too many. Then when you look at what's happening in the world, well, Southwest France, they're fighting an uncontained wildfire four times the size of Paris and temperatures forecast to reach 40 degrees. More than 2,200 firefighters, over 20 aircraft remain mobilized, backed by crews from across France and European partners. Now, Europe is the world's fastest warming continent, warming at more than twice the global average. Western Europe recorded its hottest June on record. Extreme heat and widespread dryness contributing to the spread and intensification of fires in France, Spain, and other European countries. Prime Minister Mark Carney back in Alberta today, set to make a joint announcement with Alberta Premier Danielle Smith. Two expected to outline a new joint program to accelerate home building in the province. Carney's schedule says he'll also tour a housing site, visit a canola farm, and meet with farmers. Ottawa announced Tuesday it would work with the Northwest Territories government to build at least 560 affordable

The shutout, a Grandview over Kenora 5-0, best of 5, final tied at 2. Fifth and deciding game, 6 o'clock in Kenora tomorrow night. Big crowd in Grandview last night, be a big crowd in Kenora as well. Meantime, Major Leagues, Washington beat Toronto 8-6. Each team's won a game in a series that wraps up today in the U.S. Capitol. CFL Week 9 is going to end with the Riders in Edmonton, top two teams in the West Division. Having a look at rock weather, mix of sun and cloud today. Got a little bit of haze right now. That could continue most of the day, high 32. A few clouds tonight, low 16. Sunny Thursday, high 28. Friday, cloudy, 60% chance of getting some rain with a high of 25. Saturday, sunny, high 30. Sunday, sunny and a high of 29. On the roundup, Kenora, Campsack, Fort Capel, Balcarres, Melville, 21. Foam Lake is at 22. Esther, Hazy, Langeberg, Roblin, Russell, Regina, 20. Saskatoon, 19. Yorkton, sunny, hazy, wind south, 14. Relative humidity, 83%. Current temperature is 21. 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
4: A scientific study revealed that watching TV programs featuring mean characters can actually lead people to be mean. Various forms of aggression primes viewers' brains for similar behavior. This connection is often subconscious, meaning that even shows with seemingly harmless jokes at others' expense can subtly influence how we treat others. So too, the people we choose to spend our time with will affect our behavior. Solomon provides timeless wisdom on this important subject in the book of Proverbs, saying, "Walk with the wise and become wise, for a companion of fools suffers harm." He implies that individuals may not achieve this wisdom alone, so they should associate with wise, God-honoring people, teachers and friends, instead of those who are foolish. Surrounding oneself with wise individuals fosters good judgment and helps us steer clear of destruction. One scholar calls this education by friendship. Regular companions inevitably influence each other for better or worse. Solomon urges us to be aware of the company we keep, recognizing that the teaching of the wise is a fountain of life. As God helps us, let's consistently surround ourselves with people who will encourage us to revere Him, love others, and grow in wisdom. Today's encouragement was provided by Our Daily Bread Ministries.
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1: Good morning, Rockers. Welcome back to the Rockin' Big Breakfast with Ryan and Randy on this Wednesday, July the 29th. We're about halfway down the work week if you are a Monday to Friday folk. Coming up next, though, got Hillsong United with Say the Word.

That was Katie Nicole. I found Jesus only on The Rock 98.5. It is now time for Word of Life. The Word of Life today is from Psalm chapter 119. It's verse 93. I will never forget your precepts, for by them you have preserved my life. Psalm chapter 119, verse 93 is your Word of Life. Coming up next, Worthy of It All. 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

James R. Betts, never be the same on The Rock 98.5. My name is Brian Sedley. It is 9:15, 10:15 in Manitoba. Let's take a look over to a Rock weather. Today, mixed sun and cloud, 30% chance of showers in the morning with the risk of a thunderstorm. Fog patches are dissipating in the morning. Local smoke this afternoon. Wind southwest 20 kilometers an hour, becoming northwest at 20 this afternoon. High of 32. Going to be a hot one, a steamer. If you got a pool, got to use that. 39 degrees. Wow, that's going to be hot tonight. Clearing late this evening. Local smoke as well. Wind northwest 20 kilometers an hour, becoming light this evening and a low of 16. Tomorrow, that's Thursday. Sunny, high of 28. Not going to be as hot with the Humidex. Going to feel like 31 and a low of 15. Friday, cloudy with 60% chance of showers. High of 25 degrees and a low of 15. Looking at Saturday, that's August 1st. Sunny, high of 30, low of 19. And wrapping up on Sunday, sunny, sunny, sunny. High of 29 and a low of 12 degrees. Coming up next, Ivette Luna making waves.

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0: Elevation and Rhythm, Washed on the Rock 98.5. My name is Brian Sutley. You're listening to the Rockin' Big Breakfast on this Wednesday, July 29th. And yeah, we're going to talk about lasagna during breakfast time. And why? Because today is National Lasagna Day. And lasagna requires layering using cheeses, meats, vegetables, and sauce to create a delicious blend of savory baked layers. Since lasagna is one of the oldest kinds of pasta, cooks have developed quite a selection of recipes, from vegan to seafood and dessert. Lasagna fills recipe books around the world, even the sauces come in a wide variety. Many families create unique recipes that are passed down from generation to generation. Sometimes a sauce makes the lasagna special, and sometimes it's a cheese blend that makes the dish special. Even fresh-picked tomatoes, onions, and herbs are often a cook's secret. On July 29th, hey, that's today's date. It's National Lasagna Day, and we encourage everyone to enjoy at least one version of the delicious layer of noodles, sauces, cheeses, and whatever else your heart desires in your idea of lasagna.
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2: Jenny Clark, a single mother of two, learned that many kids are abandoned simply because they're not healthy. God made it clear to her He wanted her to adopt a child with Down syndrome. She was overwhelmed, but obeyed. She registered with the Down Syndrome Adoption Network that connects birth families with potential adoptive families. And in just a week, a woman selected Jenny to adopt her child. Jenny adopted another child 2 years later. One has medical problems due to two open heart surgeries, and the second has difficult behavioral issues. It's been so challenging, but she wouldn't change a thing. She's experienced God's faithfulness, and He's been her provider and their healer. Jenny's very glad she obeyed God and trusted Him through all the hard times.
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0: You're invited to celebrate the 25th anniversary of Venvi the Bentley in Yorkton. 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Everyone is welcome.
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0: Bastion, remember on the Rock 98.5. My name is Brian Sedley, and the Toronto Blue Jays last night, they lost 8-6 and against the Washington Nationals. And I turned on the TV last night. It was 7-2. I was like, oh, here we go again. And they came back, scored about four runs there, and lose 8-6. So it all started Blue Jays' first inning collapse. Blue Jays starter Shane Bieber, who's probably going to be traded this year before the deadline, struggled significantly with his control. He issued six walks, and that's a Blue Jays record, giving up four runs before failing to escape the first inning. So six runs or six walks in one inning. Ouch. The Washington Nationals capitalized heavily on the free passes, later extending their lead with back-to-back home runs from Luis Garcia Jr. and Dylan Cruz. Despite trailing early, Toronto's bats generated some power, featuring home runs from George Springer and Kazuma Okamoto. They put up six runs on 10 hits, but just fell short. Star first baseman Vladimir Guerrero Jr. was removed from the game early due to right hamstring tightness, and Cade Cavalli earned the win for Washington, while Shane Bieber took the loss, and Clayton Beater secured his 11th save. So now the loss drops Toronto to a 49-58 record, keeping them at the bottom of the competitive AL East division. The team has hit a rough patch, and has been over the last month. But in the last 10 games, they went 3-7. So 3 wins, 7 losses, while struggling to generate consistent run support. With the July trade deadline just days away, rumors are swirling around the club, actively gauging interest in veteran assets. And the next game next game for the Blue Jays, they will play tonight against the Washington Nationals. Actually, not tonight. This morning against the Washington Nationals. 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

Jonah Green, I Need You on The Rock 98.5. My name is Brian Sudley. Hope everyone is having a wonderful day. Coming up next, we'll have all things new with the song Believe. But I'm headed out this week, and actually, in fact, on Sunday, I'm headed out to the Queen City X in Regina. And I want to let you know kind of the weird little novelty food that some places have. So I went to the C&E in Toronto a few years ago, and they had a dill pickle flavored ice cream, and they also had mustard flavored ice cream. Just gross. But here they got a cookies and cream corn dog, a signature Korean dog with a halal hot dog and mozzarella. It's coated in panko cornflake crust, drizzled with icing and topped with crushed Oreos. I'm not really sure how I feel with icing on my hot dogs or even Oreos for that fact, but listen to this. Pickle fans can also relish the opportunity to try dill pickle pizza. This is going to be at the Queen City X or the Big Dill Brick. And what is that? A layer of curly fries loaded with aged white cheddar cheese sauce, piled with crunchy dill pickles and topped with a drizzle of Cool Ranch. Might be good, but unsure about that. But anyways, after that, I'm going to be watching the Arkells as well, too, in Regina, and watching the fireworks.

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2: I remember praying, "Lord, if you've any mercy, take me home. I don't want to live anymore." But when you've had your life collapse and Christ has met you in that place, certain things just don't matter so much anymore.
3: Well, that's Sheila Walsh sharing a very powerful way to understand heaven and how that understanding can impact our lives right here on earth. I'm John Fuller, and welcome to Focus on the Family with Jim Daly.
4: Sheila Walsh is such a brilliant storyteller. I mean, it's powerful when you listen to her. I think it's partly her great Scottish accent. But her stories are meaningful. I mean, they're deep and they grab you. We had to cut yesterday's conversation short, but it was so good that we wanted to bring you the rest of the conversation today and tomorrow. If you missed the show last time, we covered some of Sheila's remarkable life story. She lost her father at just 5 years old, which led to a series of questions about God and eventually left her in a psychiatric hospital at 32 years old. Sheila's testimony is powerful. So if you missed yesterday's conversation, contact us to get an audio copy, or you can find the entire episode on the Focus on the Family broadcast app. Today, we're going to cover some of the difficult questions that we wrestle with as Christians. And I believe the Bible provides robust answers, like why do bad things happen? Or where is God in my disappointment?
3: Yeah, and Sheila has wrestled with those questions, and her life experience points to Jesus and the hope we have in him for eternity.
4: Yeah, it's so good. She's taken a deep dive into what the Bible says about heaven. I think you're really going to enjoy today's conversation. It's the hope portion of these 3 days. But if you're in that spot and you're wondering, does God really see me? Does God really want a relationship with me? Does he care? We have resources for you here at Focus on the Family to address those questions.
3: Right, and one of the things that we have is immediately accessible through our website. It's a terrific resource called Coming Home, which gives a great overview of what it means to follow Jesus and to experience life in him. We also have Sheila Walsh's terrific book, The Hope of Heaven, How the Promise of Eternity Changes Everything. And you'll find details about Sheila and these resources at our website. Well, let's go ahead and get back into the conversation. Here's Sheila Walsh on today's episode of Focus on the Family with Jim Daly.
4: Sheila, welcome back for day two of this great discussion with this wonderful book, The Hope of Heaven.
2: Thank you.
4: You really picked a good theme, didn't you? It's not the hope of this world.
2: No, if it was that, it would be a short book.
4: Yeah, The Hope of Heaven. Well, you start the book with this great exclamation, which is, I'm fed up with earth. You sound like a fed up Christian when you look at this world. You know, Jean could so empathize my wife with that, because there's so much garbage around, you know, billboards and television and, you know, Super Bowl halftimes. You can't let your kids sit and watch that anymore because it's so sex-laden, right? We're inundated with that stuff, and it's completely right to say, Lord, really? Why do I have to live through this before I get to you in heaven? Hmm. So what's the answer to that question?
2: You know, I think one of the things that I'm trying to shift away from as a believer is the mentality of just get me out of here, Lord. Because honestly, that's how I was living. I was living thinking, I'll do my best for Jesus down here, and I just want to get out of here. But then I think the more I read the Gospels through over and over and over, and I really encourage that, don't just read them over and over. If you can, read them out loud, because there's things we're missing all the time. And it talks about the kingdom of heaven. And when I think about the fact that the kingdom of heaven lives in us, one of my friends, you probably know him too, Sammy Rodriguez,
4: oh, yes,
2: pastor, wonderful guy. He said to me the other day, when we walk into a room as a believer, the atmosphere should shift because of who lives in us. And I love that.
4: Yeah.
2: So I feel like, so one of my daily prayers now, I never start a day without this. I say, Lord, give me eyes today to see what I'm going to miss. And give me ears to hear behind what somebody's saying to what's actually going on. I remember a woman waiting to talk to me after a conference, and she said, I'm so mad with you. And I said, well, talk to me about that. And she said, you said something on the platform that cannot be true. And I said, what's that? She said, you said that God is all-powerful and that God is love. And I said, yeah, I believe both of those. And she said, then explain to me why I buried two sons. Either he's all-powerful, I've buried two sons, so he's not loving, or he's loving, but he couldn't stop my two boys dying. And I think that's one of the greatest questions that we wrestle with in life. Why does God allow these things to happen? And I would love to think that I suddenly came up with a wonderful answer. I don't, but the only thing that I know is we're not promised a life that's free of trouble. In fact, the opposite. But we're always promised the presence of Christ. So that's why I pray for eyes. You know, walking through the airport yesterday, I'm looking at people and I ask the Holy Spirit, because I don't want to be a pest. There's nothing worse than being an evangelical pest. But I look for people and I say, Lord, is there anyone I should pray for? And you wouldn't believe how often. My Uber driver, driving to the airport, the Lord laid on my heart, you need to pray for this man. And I don't even know if he speaks English. But I said, but I've learned to just shut up and listen to the Holy Spirit. So I said to him at the end, would you mind if I prayed for you? And he nodded. And I prayed for him. And he had tears rolling down his face. And I don't need to know what's going on.
4: Yeah.
2: I just need to be obedient to what God's doing.
4: Well, and he knows.
2: Yeah, exactly.
4: So that makes even a greater impact.
2: Yeah.
4: Especially if you say, I feel like the Lord's telling me to pray for you.
2: Yeah.
4: I mean, that would blow somebody away, right? Like, wow, okay. That's beautiful, though. Again, you weave in here so many great stories of regular day-by-day life into spiritual moments. You got a new car, I think. And my wife, Jean, loved this story, by the way. Tell us how that illustrated this concept of there's a little something wrong with everything in this life. Maybe start there and explain that
2: my
4: phrase.
2: My husband is a perfectionist. He thinks, in fact, my son and I has driven us bonkers most of our life because he thinks everything needs to be perfect. And my husband's wonderful, but he just thinks, like, if he gets a new car, I mean, we park like three zip codes over, so nobody parks
4: at
2: near
4: the shopping,
2: him. At the shopping, yes.
5: He's going to scratch my car.
2: Exactly. And so it was my turn to get a new car. And so, I mean, it's nice. It's a lovely car. So I park it out front of the house, and I say to Barry, come on, I want to show you something. Because this is why I believe there's a little something wrong with everything. And he stands there, and he's admiring it. And I pick up a little pebble, and I ding the door. And he just about collapses. I mean, and I'm like, you know what, Barry? This is life. It looks lovely, but something is going to happen along the line. So let's just accept that we get to live with life not being, with there being a little something wrong with everything.
4: I got to be honest, I'm leaning with Barry on this
2: one. Of course,
4: like,
2: you are.
4: What are you doing?
2: Of course you are.
4: We just spent money on this, but I like the point that everything's a little broken.
2: Otherwise, we get annoyed with other people. You know, if people don't quite live up to our expectations or they're, you know, even like particularly around the holiday seasons, around Thanksgiving or Christmas, when we've got people coming over, our relatives, and now Aunt Martha is a vegan and won't eat the turkey, and, you know, and you just get so annoyed with people. But I think there's something about having had your life collapse. I mean, really come to place. I remember praying, Lord, if you've any mercy, take me home. I don't want to live anymore.
4: Yeah.
2: But when you've had your life collapse and Christ has met you in that place, certain things just don't matter so much anymore.
4: But Sheila, I think this is the great human struggle, though.
2: Yeah.
4: People that bad things happen to them, you have two responses. You get wrapped up in that bitterness, that questioning constantly in your head. Why did this happen to me? Why did my two sons die? Why did my mother die? Why? And you stay in that swish of questions that really erode your joy and your emotional ability to manage those things. But speak to that basic struggle of what we have there in our human experience this side of heaven.
2: I think we struggle because we try to present a good front to God. I remember seeing that with my son. My father-in-law moved in with us when my mother-in-law died, and he lived with us for 2 years, and it was fantastic because he let my son do things I would never let him do. I mean, it was just perfect.
4: Like throw rocks at your car?
2: Oh, no, he was in
5: bigger
2: for that.
5: Rocks.
2: But I remember the night that William died. My son was exactly the same age I was when my father died. He was five, and William had gone upstairs to have a bath, and he didn't come back down. So I went upstairs, knocked on the door, and he didn't answer. So when I opened the door, he was laying on the floor, and his head was in a pool of blood. So I didn't know if he'd bumped his head or had a heart attack. But I cover him with a towel and I'm calling 911, and I hear my son coming up the stairs. So I'm trying to call to him and say, "Christian, just stay where you are, darling. I'll be down in a minute." But he doesn't. The minute I got off the phone, he's right there at the door. And he said, "What's wrong?" And I said, "Papa's hurt himself, but we're going to get some help." And he said, he asked me the most interesting question. He said, "Can I help?" And I remember how I was kept out of everything. Mm-hmm. We didn't go to the gravesite. We didn't go to the funeral. We didn't go to anything because we were children. And I said, "Yeah, you could help." And I said, "Sit beside your papa and get a wet rag and put it on his forehead. And you know that silly song that you and he both sing? Sing it to him." But I watched my son after William passed that night. For the first few days, he did what I expected. He cried and he was sad. But then we'd adopted this ginormous cat from the shelter, and Christian loved this hairy beast. But I noticed him pushing her off the sofa, and I thought, interesting. So I said, "Babe, let's go for a walk." And I said to him, "Are you angry?" And he said, "Yes, I'm angry." I said, "Well, talk to me about that." He said, "You told me that God answers prayers. And when we were following the ambulance to the hospital, I said, 'God, please don't take my papa.' And he took him. So A, I don't like him, and B, I'm not talking to him anymore." And I said, "Yeah, I totally get that." So I drove him to the sports store and I bought a boxing gloves and a punching bag. And I said, "Here's the deal, babe. When you're angry, hit that thing till you're exhausted. But then you fall into the arms of a God who's big enough to let you be angry." Mm-hmm. Because I think we think we've got to get it right and say the right things. To the level that we're willing to be honest with God is a level to how much we actually trust him.
4: You know, Sheila, so many mom and dads are hearing that going, "Oh, why didn't I think of that when I had that moment?" Yeah. How do you bring that presence of everyday things that are going on, and some extraordinary, like that situation with your father dying, but how do you have the presence of mind to say, "Okay, I need to be able to provide an object lesson here"? I mean, what triggers that? What is in you?
2: I think it's because Jesus, honestly, is my best friend. I know people will say that.
4: Yeah.
2: And I probably said it when I was younger. But I get it now that I have been promised this incredible companionship. So from the minute I wake up, I did it this morning, I'll be like, "Good morning, Lord. I don't know where we're going today, but I'm coming with you." And just looking for moments. Yeah. Even like when he was in carpool lane, when I was picking him up, I could always tell what kind of day he'd had. He wore it well. And I could tell this one day he was just in a bad place. And so I drove him to the ice cream parlor because I knew he wouldn't talk immediately. And eventually he said, "Do you want to know what happened to me?" And I was like, "Yes, I do." And he said his best friend had knocked over his desk, Christian desk, and he got into trouble for it. And he said, "I told the teacher it wasn't me. I told him that it was Chase. And I got in trouble for tattling. So I said to Chase at lunchtime, 'You need to tell her that that was you.' And he said, 'I'm not going to tell her. So here's the decision I've made, Mom. Chase is no longer my best friend, and he's off my prayer list."
3: Oh.
2: And so I said, "Yeah, I get that, dude, totally." So, but that night, I told him to go get this huge bag of flour I got from Costco. And I said, "Let's go for a walk. You and I are going to do an experiment." So we walked and walked. And eventually, it's so heavy, he drops it. And I said, "Christian, that's what it looks like when you won't forgive. Your friend's been probably sleeping for 20 minutes. You're the one out here holding the flower. You want life to be fair. Fear does not live here, but Jesus does. And forgiveness is God's gift to us to live in a world that is not fair."
4: It's so good. He'll carry the flower for us, right?
2: He will carry the flower for us.
4: What a great lesson again. You speak about the bummer lambs. I'm not sure most people understand that. It's just a beautiful illustration again of kind of the things we learn at the bottom, not at the top of life. Explain the bummer lamb.
2: And it really came out of my childhood. My mom was a farm accountant, and so she would do the accounts for the farmers and the shepherds, which meant that I would get early access to the spring lambs being born. And it's the most beautiful sight, but every now and again, a ewe will give birth to a lamb and immediately reject it. The shepherd can try and push the lamb back, but the mother will kick the lamb away. So if the shepherd doesn't intervene, that lamb will die, not of hunger, but of a broken spirit. And they're called bummer lambs. Happens in New Zealand, it happens everywhere. So the shepherd will take that little lamb into his home, feed it with a bottle, keep it warm by the fire, and at some point during every day, he'll hold the lamb close to his heart to let it hear a heartbeat. But this is the part I loved. When the bummer lambs are strong, they're put back with the rest of the flock. And the shepherd will come out in the morning and he'll call, "Sheep, sheep, sheep." The first ones to run to him are the bummer lambs because they know his voice.
4: Mm-hmm.
2: He doesn't love them more than the rest of the flock, but they believe it. I will be a bummer lamb until the day I see Jesus face to face. But it's not the bad news anymore. It's the best news. Does Jesus love his bummer lambs more than the rest? Nope. But we just actually dare to believe it.
4: Yeah, that's so good. You know, there's millions of marriages that we help to serve. We try to help them in their struggles, and we hear their stories, and not just that, but parents and, you know, women that have had abortion, and it just goes on. Anything that touches the family side, and man, we want to hear from you, even with what Sheila is sharing. If this is touching your heart, go to the website. We have a spot there, and then John, you can give some other details yeah. where people can leave the story of what perhaps even what Focus has helped you through, or what your pain point has been and how God has shown up.
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8: An individual with a secular perspective on money will typically use money to buy things that are treasures on earth. Jesus said, "Do not store for yourselves treasures on earth, where moth and rust destroy and where thieves break in and steal, but store for yourselves treasures in heaven, where moth and rust do not destroy and thieves do not break in and steal." It's Matthew chapter 6. However, the Christian who has a biblical perspective on money will purposely use money for eternal purposes. In 1 Timothy 6, Paul said, "Command those who are rich in this present world not to be arrogant, nor to put their hope in wealth, which is so uncertain, but to put their hope in God. 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In this way, they will lay up treasure for themselves as a firm foundation for the coming age, so that they may take hold of the life that is truly life." 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To learn more, check out CopelandFinancialMinistries.org.
3: Thanks for listening to Focus on the Family. Let's resume now with the balance of today's programming.
4: Sheila, John 14, 1 and 2 says, "Let not your hearts be troubled. Believe in God. Believe also in me." So when you're looking at that, what hope does heaven offer when it comes to our disappointments in this life? There's so many people listening and watching, they're living in that disappointment, and you can fill in the narrative.
2: Yeah.
4: But this life is full of disappointment. Why do those promises of God, why do they give us hope?
2: Because he promised that he was going to prepare a place for us, and that when the time was right, he would come and get us. And even the fact he said, "Don't let your hearts be troubled," helps us understand. He knows our hearts are going to be troubled, you know, that we're going to have things that don't make sense, we're going to have disappointments. And the thing that I love about Christ's life, though, I think back to that night, his final night with his closest friends, and when they all walk down into the Garden of Gethsemane, and Christ asks his closest buddies to come further with him, but they're exhausted and they fall asleep. And I love that Luke, being the only one of the four gospel writers who's a doctor, who actually gives us this detail that Christ sweat blood, which is a condition called hematohidrosis, and it still happens today. But where it usually shows up is when people are being walked to their execution. It's where you're under the most extreme stress.
4: Death is imminent.
2: Death is imminent. But here's what I love. Jesus processed his pain in the presence of his Father. He didn't sit down and say, "Well, you know, this has always been the plan. Let's go. I'm ready." He was in agony of soul and spirit, and he poured that out. But I think when you tell God the truth, you make space for grace. when you hold on to all those feelings of being disappointed or being angry with God, but feeling, well, I can't tell him that, it's almost like you close the door.
9: Yeah.
2: But when in his presence, when you tell him the whole truth, I believe you make space for grace.
9: You know, Sheila, even that description is such a good reminder for us as believers who we get our sight down, kind of into this world rather than up into heaven, to be able to have that presence to say, Lord, okay, if you're going to take me in this path, I'm going to grab as many people on the way as possible. That is such a heaven forward-looking viewpoint. You know, again, back, not to toggle so boldly, but back to a more serious subject. You've been really open about depression, anxiety that you've experienced. And now, you know, I think the CDC, some of the latest information and research from the CDC, Center for Disease Control, I think one bit of research I saw, 50% of 15 to 25-year-olds, 50% are struggling with anxiety and depression. Kind of that post-COVID impact, but I'm sure the relentless bad news of everything. Everything's bad news, everything. And you can get it on your phone, you can get it certainly on your television. It just pounds us every day, 24/7. How does Scripture lift, or how should it lift us up above that fray? And what helped you specifically to say, okay, I'm not going to listen to those voices, I'm going to read the Word?
2: Yeah, well, a couple of things. One, I still take medication to this day. I take my little pill every morning with a prayer of thanksgiving that God has provided help for those of us who need that in this world.
9: Can I interject and just have you speak to the person who says, if the Lord loves me, I wouldn't need that medication?
2: But if you fell down and broke your leg, if the Lord loved you, would you break your leg? I mean, we don't say to, I wouldn't say to you, Jim, well, you've got glasses on, where's your faith? You know, you need to correct your vision.
9: Right, and I'm a full supporter of that. That's why I wanted you to say it, because so often we don't see it that way, you know, and brain chemistry plays a role in how we're feeling and how we express ourselves. So work with the Lord in the great science that he provided.
2: Yeah.
9: I mean, it's only through him we have those revelations, in my opinion.
2: And honestly, initially when I was in the psych hospital and my psychiatrist first wanted me to be on medication, I was like, no, no, no. I don't want to walk around grinning, talking to some imaginary dog and drooling on myself. He said, no, those are street drugs. We don't do those in here. But I came to understand that, you know, when your serotonin level is so low, that it restores you to a place where you can be who God has called you to be.
9: Yeah.
2: But when I read the Psalms, I have these volumes of this wonderful old British theologian who tell you what was happening in David's life when he wrote that psalm. And so Psalm 34 is one of my favorites. I mean, we love it because it's the psalm that says, the Lord is close to the brokenhearted and saves those who are crushed in spirit. But it begins with, those who look to him for help will be radiant with joy. Mm. No shadow of shame will touch their faces. And at that point, David is on the run from Saul. He's lied to a priest, and it's going to cost that priest and 80 other priests and their families their lives. He's gone into another kingdom where Goliath was from, and he's lied, he's pretended, he's insane. The king kicks him out, and he's in a cave. And that's when he writes Psalm 34, because it starts with this terrible place he's in. But then he shifts, and he says, but those who look to the Lord for help will be radiant with joy. No shadow of shame will touch their faces. Shame does not belong to us. Christ took shame on himself so that we can live without that.
9: Yeah, but again, such a battle of voices from within, right?
2: That yeah.
9: You have to, outside of that, I mean, reading the Word, what were some of the spiritual disciplines that really helped you cope as well with those voices?
2: Well, you know, it's interesting. When you're in a psych hospital, they take away everything you could potentially hurt yourself with. You know, like they took away my hair dryer, my makeup, anything. It all goes into the Sharps box. But they left me with the one thing I could heal myself with. They left me with the Word of God.
9: Mm.
2: They didn't take that away. And I remember that very first night when I was so afraid. I mean, I felt I'd made a mistake going there, that, you know, would I ever get out of this place? My dad died in the psych hospital. Will I make it out of here? And in the night, you know what it's like in the middle of the night when you're having, when all those thoughts come, and it can be the hardest time to get through. So what I did was I would literally drag myself out of the bed and plant my feet on the floor. And I did not feel this, but I would repeat from Psalm 27, I believe, I will live to see the goodness of the Lord in the land of the living. I've learned the only way I can counter the enemy's lies is with the truth of the Word of God. And I start where I am. Did I believe it that night? No, I did not believe it. But I still believe that the Word of God is true. Yeah. And so the nurse actually came in to check on me because apparently I was saying it quite loudly. She wanted to make sure I wasn't actually thinking I was talking to somebody who was in the room. And I was like, nope, don't worry. Talking to the Lord.
9: Yeah, I mean, it's so amazing. It's one of the things that breaks my heart with a lot of seminary students that have gone to Ivy League, schools of theology. I've got a few in mind. They lose their faith there.
2: Isn't that sad?
9: And I've talked to a couple of them, and, you know, they'll say, well, I just read so much, I didn't believe the fables anymore. And that's such a dangerous place to be. The Word of God being true and believing it is the rock that we can rest on in this life.
2: It's interesting, though. One of the things I find really encouraging at the moment, one of my friends who works with Amazon is talking about the fact of the number of young men who are ordering Bibles at the moment.
9: That's encouraging.
2: And that just blows me away. And one of my friends, I'm sure you know her too, Jenny Allen, you know, we've been doing these crusades in all the different college campuses. And there's no bells and whistles, all the stuff that we thought, oh, we'll make it look really professional, like Vegas, and people will love Jesus. Yeah. Well, probably not. We actually just need the Holy Spirit for that. So they'll just have these incredible, they'll preach the gospel and then invite people to come forward. Thousands of young people are getting saved and getting baptized.
9: Yeah.
2: And they don't want all the bells and whistles. They just want Jesus.
9: Well, didn't I tell you she is awesome? Sheila Walsh is such a remarkable storyteller. And unfortunately, we had to cut today's conversation short because we're going to come back again tomorrow and continue the discussion with Sheila because she has more great insights about heaven that we want to make sure we share with you. What Sheila said at the end there is so true. All you need is Jesus to make him the Lord of your life. And I'll tell you what, it's the best decision you'll ever make. If you're in a spot where you'd like to learn more about what it means to become a part of God's family, get in touch with us. We have caring Christian counselors and other resources that will help provide you the information you need to say yes to Jesus.
3: And certainly one of the resources we would point you to is a little booklet called Coming Home. 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
9: Oh, it is, and thank you, Tammy, for sharing that with us. 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I think you'll be encouraged by Sheila's book, Hope of Heaven. 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
3: 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I'm John Fuller, inviting you back next time as we continue the conversation with Sheila Walsh and once again help you and your family thrive in Christ.

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0: we are responsible. And the blame game is an attempt to eliminate, to escape our responsibility. If I'm going to play the blame game, what that will do is encourage me to sin. Because if I can sin and shift the responsibility to somebody else, then I don't feel so bad. Likewise, we damage our fellowship with God. You cannot be in oneness with God holding somebody else, blaming someone else for something going on in your life. I am responsible for my responses. I am responsible for what I do. I can't blame someone else.
1: It's easy to look at our circumstances and find someone else to blame for them. You know, he didn't do his share of the work, or she hurt my feelings, or they took advantage of me. Today's edition of In Touch, the teaching ministry of Dr. Charles Stanley, reminds us why it's never acceptable for Christians to play the blame game.
0: The title of this message is the title of the oldest game in all of humanity. It is a game all of us have played, probably many times in our life. It's not a game that creates the best atmosphere in the world. And it is a game that really isn't a whole lot of fun. And it's a game that nobody ultimately wins. And it's a game that was played by the very first family in the Bible. And that game, the name of that game, is the blame game. Now, all of us have played this game. We played it when we were children. If you had brothers and sisters and somebody got after your parent got after you, and it was your sister's fault. Well, to hear her tell the story, it was your fault. And so the blame game started as children. The problem is that many people never grow up when it comes to playing that game. You would think that we'd be smart enough after a while to realize that game, nobody wins that game. It didn't win then, it doesn't win now, and yet we still play it. And the reason we play it is because somehow we think if we can play that game, we'll win and we'll be better off if we win. There is no way to win in the blame game. Now, there are times when people do hurt us, no question about it. They say things, they do things that really and truly deeply hurt us. Now, the question is this: what is my response to be when I am genuinely, willfully wronged by someone else? I cannot hold someone else indebted to me for something they do wrong and walk in the Spirit of God and be a godly man, or you can't be that and be a godly woman. We can't do it. It's not even a question of whether we've been hurt or not, or whether we will be hurt or not. We all have been hurt. We are all going to be hurt. That's just part of living in a world where there is sin and disobedience and wickedness and violence. We're going to get it. But the issue is, listen, not whether we're going to be hurt or not, or whether we have, but how do we respond? Godly men and women don't respond with blaming someone else. That is merely an escape mechanism to refuse to assume responsibility for the way they are reacting in that situation. Now, people don't like to hear that because they say, boy, I know, but you, yeah, but if you just knew how I hurt, doesn't make any difference. How did Jesus respond? Did he say to all those who had wronged him until he got to the cross, I have forgiven all of you who've spoken badly against me, but this will not... No, what did he say? He said, Father, forgive them, for they know not what to do. You see, he laid down the pattern for us. Listen, if anybody deserved being blamed, that bunch of Pharisees and Sadducees, they're the ones who deserve the full blame. They're the ones who got the people stirred up and lied about Jesus, got a whole crowd of people at the trial to lie about him. Were they guilty? Absolutely, they were guilty. Unquestionably guilty. And in fact, they were so evil, they said, listen, let his blood be upon our children, our children's children, our grandchildren for centuries to come. He's so vile and wicked, we hate this man. We despise this man. What did Jesus say? Well, now, when you get to hate and despising me, no.

excuses. And you know what? He ignored their blame. The Bible says God doesn't change. He's going to ignore my blaming someone else today, just like he ignored their blaming someone else in those days. Now, think about this for a moment. He said, Adam, you're responsible for your sin. Eve, you're responsible for your sin. And Satan, you're responsible for your sin. What does that say? You and I cannot. We absolutely cannot blame someone else. We can't do it. Even though they've hurt us, the only godly response is to be forgiving. Now, I know that that is extremely difficult sometimes when you hurt so bad and you've got 500 reasons that somebody has wronged you, or you find yourself in a situation where you think, well, Lord, now, if I hadn't grown up this way, and if I hadn't had this, and if my parents hadn't, all of these things, all of those things may be true. You may have been abused as a child. You may have been mistreated, and you may have grown up in a bad situation. But you know what? You and I are free moral agents, and we have the Spirit of God on the inside of us who will enable us. Listen, the Bible says the fruit of the Spirit is vengeance, hostility, anger, bitterness. It doesn't say anything of the sort. The Bible says the fruit of the Spirit, that is the Holy Spirit who lives within us, the fruit of the Spirit is love and joy. And listen to this, peace and goodness and self-control. These are the fruits of the Spirit. Now, it doesn't say the fruit of the Spirit is love, joy, peace, and gentleness, and self-control, and patience, unless, except, if, and but. It doesn't say any of that. It just says the fruit of the Spirit. Does that mean that I can love people only when I'm loved? I can have peace only when the situation is created? For example, God says, my peace I give unto you, not as the world gives give unto you. Let not your heart be troubled, unless, except, and if, and but. No, because you see, if someone else could control my life, you know what that means? They could control whether I have peace or not. No one else can control my thinking, your thinking. I can have peace if everybody around me hates me. I can have joy in my heart no matter what anybody thinks. I can have a sense of the love of God in my heart no matter how people treat me. Why? Because they can't make you feel anything but what you consent to feel. Listen, we give our enemies the right when we say, I'm going to feel terrible toward them. We have to consent to that. And God has put a limitation on all temptation. Somebody says, well, why did God let me be tempted like that? Well, listen to this verse. No temptation has taken you but such as is common to man. But God is faithful, who will not allow you to be tempted more than you're able, but will with the temptation also make a way of escape that you may be able to bear it. Now, so when I come to God and say, Lord, the reason I fell into this temptation is the temptation was so strong, God, I just couldn't overcome it. Oops, wait a minute, 1 Corinthians 10:13. No temptation is taken you but such as is common to man, but God is faithful, who will not allow you to be tempted more than you're able to bear. Can't blame God. Can't blame the tempter. Can't blame the experience. Can't blame anybody. We are free moral agents. We decide how we're going to respond to people who hurt us. We decide whether we're going to be obedient or disobedient. And we are responsible. And the blame game is an attempt to eliminate, to escape our responsibility. Now, the blame game has some very serious consequences. I want us to think about two sections of these consequences. One of them is personal consequences that come our way. And secondly, national consequences that happen to a whole nation. Well, what is the first one? Well, naturally, the first one is this. If I'm going to play the blame game, what that will do is encourage me to sin. Because if I can sin and shift the responsibility to somebody else, then I don't feel so bad. So it will encourage sin. That's certainly one simple thing. Secondly, it is certainly going to stunt my spiritual growth. Because listen to this carefully. I am only going to grow as far as I am where I start blaming someone else and still hold that against them. That's as far as I'm going. And what happens is we get stuck. Likewise, we damage our fellowship with God. You cannot be in oneness with God holding somebody else, blaming someone else for something going on in your life. I am responsible for my responses. I am responsible for what I do. I can't blame someone else. Another part of it is this, and that is when we think about the consequences of blaming someone else, it promotes terrible disharmony. For example, let's say now someone has wronged you. And you call one of your dear friends who happens to like this other person.
And you say, let me tell you what she did to me.

0: And so you tell them what she did. So this person says, I can't believe they'd do such a thing as that. So what does that person do? They call their friends. They say, did you know what so-and-so did to so-and-so? Now remember this, that the second person isn't going to tell it like you told it. You mark that one down. They're not going to tell it like you told it. There's no way. It doesn't happen. Blaming other people creates great disharmony. It creates disharmony in businesses. It creates disharmony in the home. It creates disharmony in the church. It creates disharmony among friends. Because you see, it's not God's way. God's way is forgiveness. God's way is laying it down, not blaming someone else. Even though they did it, what's my response? I am responsible for my response, and my response is they're forgiven. Think about holding something against someone. They don't even know it. Who suffers in the blame game? The blamer. He or she is the sufferer. And so it doesn't fit who we are. In fact, when you think about the consequences, we're the ones who suffer. So it promotes disharmony. It promotes bitterness, because the longer you hold on to blame, here's what they did, here's what happened to me, because he did this, because she did that, and this is the reason I'm the way I am, is because of them. You know what happens? Bitterness, hostility, anger, all the junky stuff that we don't want in our lives, that's what happens. Not only that, it hurts the testimony of the person who's blaming. And not only that, it oftentimes discredits the person whom you're blaming, especially it may be something that they did and they didn't even realize they did. It wasn't even something they intended to do. Even if they did. Listen, even if somebody wrongs you and me, we do not have the right before God to discredit in any way, to hurt that person's image before others, or in any way to cause their personality and their reputation to be marred in some fashion. We don't have a right. And you're not going to ever find Jesus doing it, and you're not going to ever find him approving anybody who did. I am responsible for my responses no matter what. The blame game does not fit a child of God. And the consequences are devastating to it. Now, personally, what about nationally? Well, you remember a few years ago, there was a comedian, and every time he got caught, or he did something wrong, you know what he said? What did he say? Say it again. Isn't it amazing that you all remember that? Isn't it amazing that you remember, the devil made me do it? Who does that sound like in the Bible? Eve. Listen, things haven't changed, have they? And so people still say, oh, well, the devil made me do it. My friend, that's not a joke. In other words, we can't get by with simply saying the devil made me do it. Now, what's happened is this. We have developed in this nation of ours an idea that is like victimization. That is, we are now victims of all of these things that have happened to us. And this is why you and I watch the television, read the newspaper, and we're absolutely aghast at this. Somebody can walk into a store or their business and just shoot down five or six people, or they can just destroy a whole family, or do the most vicious, cruel things that I wouldn't even mention here. And so they commit all kinds of crime, and they say, well, but they're parents, and so here people can go in and absolutely destroy their parents and murder them in the most bloodthirsty way, and they put them on a trial and put them on a stand, and they finally conclude where they were abused by their parents. Do you think God said, well, you were abused by your parents, therefore you are not guilty for murdering your parents? Absolutely not. What we do, we undermine our whole judicial system by saying we excuse you because your circumstances were not good. Well, I'm here to tell you, you know, I would have been in prison just like a lot of you other folks would have been if we'd have gone on circumstance. But by the grace of God, God is willing to step into anybody's life who's willing to receive him. And a lot of those folks have rejected God. Some of the worst criminals went to Sunday school and went to church and heard the gospel, but they made a choice not to receive God. Whatever happened to these two words, sin and disobedience? Whatever happened to sin? Whatever happened, you know what we're doing? Because, listen, the whole world, the whole nation has bought. They have bought out this victimization idea. Poor little old you, poor suffering you, because you're sinning against God. And we're going to shift that responsibility to somebody back there in your family so you won't feel so bad. Now you'll feel better. Do you know what's happening? They're not feeling better. They're feeling guilty. And secondly, they don't know why they're still feeling bad and still feeling guilty. For the simple reason, the only way to deal with sin is repentance. The only way to deal with things in my life that are not right is face up to them, assume responsibility for my actions. Now you let your children get away with that kind of stuff, and what happens? Then, listen, because parents allow their children to get away with doing wrong, because they themselves don't want to be rejected by their parents, because they were rejected by their parents, who were rejected by their parents. And you know what? You can blame your great-great-great-great-grandfather back yonder, who's already in heaven looking down and thinking, what did I do? I mean, after all, it is a blame game. And the truth is, it has absolutely no end. You can blame anybody for anything. And what has happened is we bought this in the nation. It's no longer sin. It's no longer disobedience. It's no longer obeying God. For example, I could blame God in this way. I said, Lord, wait a minute. This has really got you, Father. You gave us 10 commandments. And the Apostle Paul, who was your favorite apostle, I mean, he was number one. He said that I couldn't keep them anyway. Uh-oh. God, you blew it on that one. You gave me 10 commandments to live by, and you knew I couldn't live up to them. That's not fair. The reason I break the 10 commandments, God, is because your fault. You should have given me a little leeway somewhere. In other words, you should have said, well, you should not steal often. You should honor your father and mother when you can. In other words, ridiculous. He says, you have the commandments? Only by the grace of God, through the power of the Spirit of God, can you live them. Can't live them yourself. You see, the blame game never ends. And what's happening is it has eroded our whole nation, and we're all suffering as a result of it. Now, I'm going to close here with simply saying this. There's only one way to handle the blame game. Just one way. To be man and woman enough, mature enough to assume responsibility for our actions. When we wrong someone else, we assume responsibility. We don't look back yonder to find somebody to blame or what emotionally caused us to act a certain way. And we've all done that at times. I'm sure I have. But the blame game doesn't fit who we are. So I have to, first of all, assume responsibility that whatever I do in life, I'm responsible for. Secondly, I have to assume this responsibility. No matter who wrongs me and who hurts me, I do not have the right to blame them and to hold it against them, which means I must be forgiving, which means I don't hold it against them anymore, which means, listen, their debt toward me is paid. It's paid. You say, well, how did they get paid? If they wronged you, how did they get paid? I made a choice to forgive them. And my choice to forgive them means the debt's paid. They don't owe me anything. They don't have to do anything to make me feel better. They don't have to come crawling and creeping and saying this, that, or the other. None of that. When Jesus went to the cross, what happened? All the sin of all the world was placed upon him. And he died in your behalf and my behalf. What did he atone for? What did he pay for? The sin of the whole world. So all of my sins are forgiven. Now, if I sin against God, my fellowship with him is broken, then I have to deal with that. But there's nothing that can cause me to be lost and separated from God eternally. Why? That sin debt was paid eternally by the Lord Jesus Christ. Now let me ask you a question. What right do you and I have to hold anything against anybody, no matter what they do to us, when God doesn't hold it against us? I do not have that right. The blame game does not fit the child of God. Now listen, you may say, well, I'm not even a Christian. Wait a minute now, hold on. Well, let me ask you a question. Why have you never trusted Jesus as your Savior? I know what some of you are saying, because I've heard this a lot of times. You've said, well, I'll tell you why I'm not a Christian. The reason I'm not a Christian is I've seen so many people who profess to be Christians, and they don't live any better than I do. And they're just, you Christians call them backslidden. And I just haven't seen people in the church living like I think they ought to live and living like you folks say they'll live. So therefore, when they straighten up, I'll become a Christian. You know what's going to happen to you? God's going to say to you as a lost person, you're not responsible for them. You were looking at them. You should have been looking to me. I never told you to get saved by looking at other Christians. I said, you have to look to my son, Jesus. My friend, it won't work. You can't blame ungodly Christians the way they act for the reason you're lost. Nor can you say, well, I didn't grow up in a Christian home. Most people didn't. But you've heard the truth. And so you're responsible. You see, you and I could come up with 1,000 excuses for you not being saved. But none of them are going to be acceptable in the eyes of God. So I want to encourage you to ask the Lord Jesus to forgive you of your sins and to tell him, you're accepting his death at Calvary as full payment for your sin. You want to be one of His children, and you're trusting Him right now as your personal Savior by faith. Just that fast. Your sins are forgiven, you become a child of God. I just want to say to you that if you are a believer today, and you've got some hurts in your life, and I mean you've got hurts and you've got scars, deep emotional scars, you may have some physical scars for the way you've been treated, I want to encourage you, my friend, for your sake, lay it down. You say, well, now how do I do that? Here's what you do. You say, Father, I do acknowledge that I've been wrong, and I've been holding blame on my father, my mother, my grandfather, those who abused me, those who hurt me in my job. But today, I know that you've forgiven me, so I lay all that down. I hold it against them no more. I forgive them. It is an act of your will. You choose to forgive that person or those persons, and you thank God for His forgiveness, and you thank God that as you lay it down, you no longer carry that. And the next time you see them, now listen carefully, next time you see them, something may pop up, but you say, thank you, Father, that they're forgiven, so I don't hold that against them. And depending upon the nature of how they wronged you, it won't take very long. When you see them, you'll just think love, and you'll think, they didn't understand what they were doing. If they'd have just seen the consequences, they would never have done this. And you know what you'll do? You'll begin to feel an awesome sense of love for that person. Don't spend your life carrying emotional baggage that will ultimately destroy you and cheat you out of life's best.
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3: Today's scripture reading is Exodus chapter 3, verses 10 through 17. God spoke to Moses and said, "Therefore, come now, and I will send you to Pharaoh, so that you may bring my people, the sons of Israel, out of Egypt." But Moses said to God, "Who am I that I should go to Pharaoh, and that I should bring the sons of Israel out of Egypt?" And he said, "Certainly I will be with you, and this shall be the sign to you, that it is I who have sent you. When you have brought the people out of Egypt, you shall worship God at this mountain." Then Moses said to God, "Behold, I am going to the sons of Israel, and I will say to them, 'The God of your fathers has sent me to you.' Now they may say to me, 'What is his name?' What shall I say to them?" God said to Moses, "I am who I am." And he said, "Thus you shall say to the sons of Israel, 'I am has sent me to you.'" God furthermore said to Moses, "Thus you shall say to the sons of Israel, 'The Lord, the God of your fathers, the God of Abraham, the God of Isaac, and the God of Jacob has sent me to you.' This is my name forever, and this is my memorial name to all generations. Go and gather the elders of Israel together and say to them, 'The Lord, the God of your fathers, the God of Abraham, Isaac, and Jacob, has appeared to me, saying, I am indeed concerned about you and what has been done to you in Egypt.' So I said, 'I will bring you up out of the affliction of Egypt to the land of the Canaanite, and the Hittite, and the Amorite, and the Perizzite, and the Hivite, and the Jebusite, to a land flowing with milk and honey.
1: At times, God gives us seemingly impossible tasks. On receiving his call to confront Pharaoh and lead Israel out of Egypt, Moses' immediate response was, "Who am I?" He saw his inadequacies clearly, a fugitive with a shepherd's staff tasked with challenging the most powerful ruler in the world. God's response was clear, "Certainly, I will be with you." This wasn't a strategy for success or a promise to make the task easier. It was God saying his presence would be enough. We often look for God to remove obstacles, increase our abilities, or provide a clear path forward when he calls us to difficult things. But sometimes God's answer is simply, "I will be with you." When Moses questioned further, God revealed himself as, "I am who I am," the eternal, self-existent one who needs nothing and lacks nothing. This is the God who promises his presence, not offering guidance from afar, but walking alongside us. The gift isn't just that God helps us accomplish hard things. The gift is God himself. His presence doesn't always change our circumstances, but it does change everything about how we face them.
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4: The truth is that all through life, daily there are those circumstances. For example, we think, well, what about this? What about that? God has it all worked out. If we just recognize it and thank him for it, then what we're doing is we're walking in the will of God according to his schedule, not ours, and his schedule is always right. People will say things like, well, God isn't interested in something like traffic. Well, if you were in an accident and dying, you'd think, well, I hope he is. And so we overlook a lot of things in our life. People at work, in their jobs and relationships, people just overlook and think, well, you know, that's just part of life. But there's no such thing as a part of life when the Holy Spirit's living inside of you and giving you guidance and direction for your life. That is life. And for all of us who are believers, God's in everything.
1: 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Ahead on In Touch, it can be hard to live a godly life when evil seems to be everywhere. Get some pointers for living clean in a dirty world when you join us again for In Touch, the teaching ministry of Dr. Charles Stanley. 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
6: From the Rock Newsroom, I'm Randy Atkinson with a Rock 98.5 local news update. Recent coyote sightings in Yorkton, in fact, even down near Jubilee Park Baseball Diamond, serving as a reminder for residents to avoid attracting wildlife and take precautions. Coyotes, common part of urban landscape, Yorkton no exception, but they do help control rodent and rabbit populations. While sightings can sometimes raise concerns, coyotes generally avoid people and prefer to keep the distance. Now, if you're ever going to feed them, then that's not good, and they don't want you to do it because the animal may lose their natural fear of humans. Yorkton officials are going to continue to monitor the situation. A decision to trim the City of Regina's parks maintenance budget may be coming back to haunt them. Long grass, untrimmed weeds are the direct result of decisions made during Regina's contentious 2026 budget cycle. In November, administration told council a mill rate increase of 15.69% necessary to maintain current service levels. Well, after days of debate, they were looking for cuts, got it down to 10.9. But part of the reason they were able to do that was the city's parks maintenance budget. They ended up cutting a bunch of that. What did it work out to? Well, about 17 employees, mostly summer students, savings of about $240,000. But now some counselors are saying, in an effort to save 10 to 50 cents a month in property taxes for the average homeowner, they have made the city look unsightly, and that needs to be fixed. Saskatchewan drivers can expect speed cameras to return next month. SGI announced it's reached a deal with Global Traffic Group to become the new vendor for its photo speed enforcement program. Previous vendor, Vera Mobility, ended its agreement with SGI earlier than expected at the end of the month. As a result, several of the cameras over the summer months simply inactive. According to SGI, photo speed enforcement will continue to work the same way under Global Traffic, and they'll use the same equipment at the same locations. KFC founder Colonel Sanders' signature black bow tie, original cash register, and dozens of other personal items sold last night at a public auction. His former home and another restaurant he owned up for auction later in the week. With his distinctive wardrobe and goatee, Harlan Sanders built global brand recognition for the chain, originally known as Kentucky Fried Chicken. He's remained the widely recognized face of the worldwide chain even after his death way back in 1980. Largest sale of the night, $30,000 for Sanders' personal 1964 planner with handwritten list of herbs and spices that was the subject of an early 2000s lawsuit filed by KFC to keep the contents private. KFC later dropped the legal action, saying after reviewing the planner, the ingredients don't match Sanders' secret blend. Instead, it looked like it was simply a recipe for stuffing. Having a look at Rock Sports, Grandview Lakers 5-0 win over the Kenora Supers last night. Sasky Senior Baseball League final. What a thriller. Tied at 2 tomorrow. Fifth and deciding game in Kenora. First pitch, 6 o'clock. Washington beat Toronto 8-6. Shane Bieber, talk about a bye, just could not find the strike zone in the first inning. He walked 6 in the first inning. He didn't even get out of the first inning. Washington took a 4-0 lead, ended up winning it 8-6. Each team has won a game. Series wraps up today. CFL Week 9 kicks off tomorrow. BC at Winnipeg ends Saturday night. Saskatchewan at Edmonton. With a Rock 98.5 local news update, I'm Randy Atkinson.

0: 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Sometimes you gotta suffer for the blessing. 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
2: 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Flooding has disrupted many areas in the Parkland through the spring and summer. All the storms and the heavy rains that we got. Fishing Lake, another one that is no exception. July 11th, water level, Fishing Lake reached 530.9 meters, breaking a record set in 2014, 530.8. So in 2014, big flooding. 2007, big flooding again. In fact, that triggered the Fishing Lake Emergency Flood Protection Plan. Building berms, raising a highway, adding a buffer between marshland and homes, and built an emergency channel, but still, flooding continues. Staff right now, Saskatchewan Public Safety Agency in the area working with property owners who can also apply for the provincial flood and disaster relief programs, including PDEP. But the ongoing saga of flooding Fishing Lake continues. The province is celebrating thousands of health care hires, but the health minister can't say how many workers actually left the system, so it makes it unclear how much the workforce has grown. Tuesday, government said 7,500 doctors, nurses, and other healthcare professionals have joined the system in the province since 2022. However, when asked how many employees left during the same four-year period, Health Minister Jeremy Cockrell said he didn't have that number. When pressed on whether the province tracks departures, Cockrell said they typically focus on recruitment numbers. According to the province, international physician recruitment efforts are targeting the U.S., Ireland, and the U.K. at this time. A 32-year-old man was killed in a rollover on the weekend. Police say the single vehicle accident happened Sunday about 7:20 in the morning on the Mine Road in the RM of Rokenville. Man was declared dead after being taken to the hospital. He is from the Little Saskatchewan First Nation in Manitoba. Police now say 12 collisions in the last 12 days have claimed 17 lives. RCMP reporting that as of Tuesday afternoon, there have been 49 fatal collisions with 60 fatalities on Saskatchewan roadways so far in 2026. Saskatchewan Premier Scott Moe attending the funeral of U.S. Senator Lindsey Graham in Washington, D.C. after being invited by Graham's family. Moe's attending the event alongside representatives of the government in Canada. Now, the province described Graham as a friend of Saskatchewan, pointing to his visits in 2009 and 2015, the latter of which included tours of Saskatchewan's Boundary Dam Power Station and the carbon capture and storage facility, and that Graham had a deep understanding of Saskatchewan and its importance to North American energy and food security. Lindsey Graham died July 11th at the age of 71. Well, it would seem like the country and the world, boy, we're burning up. Hundreds of active wildfires currently burning across Canada, BC, Ontario, Manitoba, Northwest Territories, probably the most heavily affected right now. 800 to 900 fires are burning nationally right now. Then, we're not alone. Firefighters, Southwest France, fighting an uncontained wildfire that's four times the size of Paris. This as temperatures are hitting 40 degrees Celsius. More than 2,200 firefighters, more than 20 aircraft remain mobilized, backed by crews from across France, and European partners. Europe, by the way, the world's fastest warming continent, warming at more than twice the global average. Western Europe recorded its hottest June on record, with extreme heat and widespread dryness contributing to the spread and intensification of fires in France and in Spain and other European countries as well. Having a look at Rock Sports, what a pitching performance. Rhys Andres led the Grandview Lakers to a 5-0 win over the Kenora Supers. Best of five final, Sasky Senior Baseball League is now tied at 2. Andres gave up just 6 hits pitching the shutout. He struck out 12. With the win, the Lakers will be off to Kenora tomorrow. It is a winner-take-all deciding game in Kenora. First pitch, 6 o'clock. Big crowd in Grandview last night. Big crowd expected in Kenora tomorrow night. Meantime, in baseball, Shane Bieber has never had as bad a pitching outing as he did yesterday. Bieber, starting for the Blue Jays against the Washington Nationals, gave up a hit in the first inning. Not bad. But he walked 6 in the first inning. 4 runs scored. Bieber didn't make it out of the first. I don't know how many pitches. He was probably in the 50s by then in the first inning. 50 pitches should get you into the fourth inning. Teams have split the first 2 games of a series that wraps up in the U.S. Capitol today. Week 9 CFL season, BC not going well, 1-5. Tomorrow they are in Winnipeg to take on the 4-3 Bombers. Then on Friday, Montreal, leaders of the East, 6-1, take on Ottawa, basement in the East. They haven't won yet. Only team hasn't won in CFL, they're 0-6. Saturday, couple 3-4 teams, Calgary and Hamilton. That's the early game. The late game Saturday has the Edmonton Elks at 6-1, front runner in the West, hosting the Riders, who were at 4-2. Of course, Edmonton beat Saskatchewan last week right in Regina. With a Rock 98.5 local news update, I'm Randy Atkinson.
3: I'm Ruth Kramer with Mission Network News. 3 years of brutal civil war have permanently reshaped Sudan. More than 11 million people have been displaced, according to the United Nations, as ethnic killings and mass migration continue to transform the country's demographic landscape. Joe Willie with Sat7, a satellite TV ministry to the Middle East and North Africa, says people have to make decisions about survival, not learning and thriving. 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More at missionnews.org. Meanwhile, in China, the church has remained resilient, according to Eric Berglund of China Partner. Amid increasing restrictions, believers continue to be faithful, focusing on the calling that Jesus has given them. Berglund attributes this resilience to a kingdom perspective and urges believers around the world to have the same mentality. That could mean focusing on eternal values and learning from fellow believers in China what it means to have a commitment to Christ no matter what. Mission Network News, service of One Way Ministries, I'm Ruth Kramer.
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2: Yeah, events indeed. Coming up, it's the 68th annual Thresherman Show and Senior Festival. Carla Mance is with us. She's with the WDM. That's where it's going to be taking place. And Harvey Droter is with us. And, of course, Harvey is with the Thresherman Show. 68 years ago, Harvey, did you attend that first one? Not quite.
8: It might have been a dream somewhere.
2: We'll get you up close to the mic, you guys, when you're speaking. Hey, thanks for this, Harvey. Just explain some of what you guys are bringing to the show.
8: Well, we've got the story of harvest, which is the main event.
2: Sure.
8: And stooking and plowing.
2: Stooking. Now, right? I love that. Explain stooking. Well, tell me that first. What are we looking at when you're stooking?
8: We've got 4 different parts to the schedule. There's juniors,
2: okay,
8: and there's under 16, or pardon me, over 16, and then there's over 65, so we've got quite a few different...
2: Stooking.
8: Yeah.
2: So what do
8: it's
2: you do?
8: It's a competition. So we have 24 steaks, pardon me, sheaves on the field, okay. And we set them up six per stook. Okay. And it's a timed event. And
2: there
8: we,
2: it is.
8: And we've got prizes for the women.
2: Do
8: and
2: people
8: the guys.
2: Still stook today, or only you guys?
8: Well, you know what? Those sheaves have to come from somewhere. And we've got a fellow at Willowbrook, Wayne Nodge and Lorna Lockhart, that actually have a binder. And that's where we make the sheaves for the show.
2: Fantastic.
8: You bet.
2: All part of what's going on. You've got antique engines, tractors, everything, right? It just goes on and on.
8: Yeah, and we've got rides for the kids, miniature airplane rides, and we've got a bouncy combine this year, and miniature tractor pulls for the kids.
2: Beautiful. Lots going on. Carla Madsen, WDM. Tell us about when it's taking place, because I know it's 2 days.
9: It is, yeah. It's coming this Saturday and Sunday, August 1st and 2nd.
2: Okay.
9: So the museum galleries are part of your admission when you come to the show and festival.
2: Oh, okay.
9: So they're open at 9 o'clock each day. On Saturday, the demonstrations begin at 12, and on Sunday, they begin at 11. But Sunday, come early, because our concessionaire does a pancake breakfast, so that's going to be a delicious start.
2: Okay.
9: Yeah, so in addition to what Harvey is talking about, there's antique automobiles with Yorkton Classic Auto Club. There's variety entertainment on the gazebo, if you'd like to listen to some good music, some live music. You know, and through the galleries, there's quilting by the York Colony Quilters Guild. There's ice cream making, rolled oats milling, blacksmithing. We're working on our sawmill, trying to get it through. We have some exhibitors here from the Genealogy Society, the Melville Railway Model Club, and also we have some guests coming from Prince Albert with antique engines, and special guests from Manitoba that are complementing our special exhibit with the 60th year of Versatile.
2: Wow.
9: So we've got some great things coming up for people to see, and we just hope everybody has a chance to come enjoy some rope making, glay oven bread baking, always super popular.
2: Now, when they make this ice cream, right, and it's made, and the kids are watching going, wow, he's making ice cream, do they get it?
9: Absolutely.
2: Do they now give it to them?
9: They have to help make it.
2: Oh, they help make the ice cream.
9: Absolutely.
2: Is it flavored, or are we talking vanilla?
9: Well,
2: what's the deal?
9: It's the best flavor, vanilla.
2: The best flavor of vanilla. This is a step back in time, really, is what it is, right? What we were like.
9: Exactly, yes. And so that's what we try to keep the tradition going and let people see a little glimpse of the past, but some modern things in too, like, you know, an inflatable bouncer wasn't quite back in the days,
2: but that's
9: something fun for the kids to do. The farm animals, they always love seeing that. And, of course, the horse-drawn rides, everybody likes that too.
2: Hey, Harvey, some of the equipment that'll come in here, if you look at this, some of these guys still have old tractors, old machinery. Will they be firing some of that up? Like, what's going on?
8: We'll have as many running as possible. This equipment is old, and it's kind of cantankerous.
2: Kind of like me and you, Harvey.
8: A little old. I was going to say cantankerous, but cantankerous to get it going. But, there's old steam, there's gas tractors, and we've got competitions for
2: the
8: old tractors.
2: The kids must love that. When they see an old machine like that, and you see kids, and they fire that up, and it must be like, because Dad's got this great big thing, and he's got a cab on it, it's air conditioned, and now they see this.
8: Yeah, you know, these little kids stand there, and they're just looking up there in awe, and listen to it go bang, bang, and like you say... just running that equipment is...
2: What are we doing each day? When are we coming out? When does the show start?
9: So, yes, come visit our museum galleries. They open at 9, but Saturday demonstrations begin at 12, Sunday at 11.
2: At 11. Now, inside the gallery, too, because you can get paid when you pay your admission to get in, that's a real history.
9: It
2: in
9: is.
2: There, right? Like, what do you see inside your museum?
9: Well, actually, a lot of this information is found on our website at WDM.ca. So while you're there, check out the different exhibits that we have on here at the WDM Yorkton. We have a treaty timeline traveling exhibit on just until August 9th. So this is a perfect opportunity to see that as well, as long as with our regular displays.
2: Yorkton Classic Auto Club, Thresherman's Club, a lot of clubs out there. You're going to have some antique cars too, or what's the deal?
8: Yeah, the Yorkton Club will be bringing their as many vehicles out as they could.
2: All right, that's great. Steam and gas threshing, story harvest, plowing, blacksmith, rolled oatmeal, sawmill, rope making. Well, I got to see that. Clay in the oven, bake. Oh boy, that bake bread would be great out of that clay oven, isn't it?
9: Delicious.
2: Yeah, I bet it
8: always,
2: is.
8: Always sold out.
2: Always sold out.
8: Stand in line and get a piece.
2: Anything else we want to talk about? I see the tractor fun and games. You got chain in a box, turtle race, reverse turtle race. I hope that's for the kids.
9: No. Those are for the big guys.
2: Oh, no. Yeah. That could be problematic.
8: We're gonna have the tug of war, too. So
2: in the mud? No, does somebody go through the mud lose?
8: We're not going to make mud.
2: Okay.
8: It'll be the humans against the small tractors.
2: So. Oh, really?
8: Oh, yeah, we got the big rope there.
2: Oh, boy, that'll be fun to see. Hey, anything else we want to mention about the big show?
9: We just want to welcome everyone out. It's going to be a hot weekend, so stay hydrated. You can bring your water bottle, but we will have a concession on site with Lemonade Avenue and Bee's Knees Catering. So please come on out and join us.
2: Yeah, 68th Annual Thresherman Show and Seniors Festival this weekend, Saturday and Sunday. Carla Madsen, Harvey Drotar with us. Thanks for coming in, you two.
8: Thank you.
2: Appreciate it. Have a great show this weekend.
9: Thank you.
8: Thank you.
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0: Good afternoon, Rockers. Hope you're having a wonderful day. It is Wednesday, July the 29th. Couple more days left in July, and wow, we're almost in August. Unbelievable. Time is flying when you're having fun, I guess that's a saying. Let's take a look over to our Rock weather tonight. Clearing late this evening. Local smoke in the evening. Wind northwest 20 kilometers an hour. Becoming light this evening and a low of 16 degrees. Tomorrow, that's Thursday, sunny, high of 28. Still going to be a little hotter, but not as hot as today. 31 is a humidex, low of 15. Friday, cloudy with 60% chance of showers. High of 25 and a low of 15. Saturday, sunny, high of 30 and a low of 19. And rounding up the weather forecast, sunny, high of 29 on Sunday with a low of 12. Currently in the Yorkton area, it is 27 degrees.
1: For who is God besides the Lord? And who is the rock except our God?

Mohawk Tribe, Taste and See on the Rock 98.5. It's now time to look back at today's history with On This Day. On this day in 1985, Tina Turner, she films a music video for the song One of the Living at the Eastern State Penitentiary in Philadelphia. The song is from the film Mad Max and Beyond Thunderdome, in which she co-stars with Mel Gibson. On this day in 1987, Ben and Jerry's Ice Cream and Jerry Garcia agree on a new flavor. It's called Cherry Garcia, featuring cherry ice cream with cherries and fudge flake. And on this day in 1948, King George VI opens the 14th Summer Olympic Games at Wembley Stadium in London. On this day in 1981, Prince Charles and Lady Diana Spencer were married in St. Paul's Cathedral in London, England. On this day in 1954, the first part of J.R.R. Tolkien's fantasy epic, The Lord of the Rings, which became a socio-cultural phenomenon, was adapted into a series of blockbuster films in the early 2000s. So back in 1954, the book was published. And that was On This Day on The Rock 98.5. Coming up next, got a little Matt Brower with Everlasting. 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

0: Megan Woods, Heaven Down Here on the Rock, 98.5. My name is Brian Sedley, and are you guys headed to Spider-Man this weekend? It's opening up in Yorkton as well, and everywhere, every box office around there, they're talking about early box office predictions leaning towards a massive $500 million plus are just on the opening weekend. That's going to be big. Tom Holland returns as Peter Parker alongside Zendaya, Sadie Sink, Jacob Batalon, and Mark Ruffalo. John Berthel also co-stars as Frank Castle, the Punisher. So set 4 years after Spider-Man No Way Home, an adult Peter Parker, he lives in complete isolation. He fights full-time in a New York City that has completely forgotten his civilian identity. The immense pressure triggers a physical transformation he struggles to control, just as an unseen, powerful new threat emerges. And that is Spider-Man, and that is Brand New Day. And that's going to start up in Yorkton on July 31st. It's going to be a packed house for that.
1: For who is God besides the Lord? And who is the Rock except our God?

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0: The Willowbrook Lions Club invites you to their annual pork roast held at the Willowbrook Community Center on Saturday, August 15th. 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
3: Hello, this is Yorkton MLA David Chan. 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

Welcome back, Rockers. My name is Brian Sedley, 1235, 135 in Manitoba. And a big game is going to happen tomorrow where the BC Lions are going to be playing in Winnipeg. BC Lions 1-5 on the year. Winnipeg is 4-3 on the year. And that's going to start at 6:30 our time, Saskatchewan, 8:30 Eastern time. So the storyline, big storyline, BC Lions are turning to dual threat rookie quarterback Caden Salter. He's their third string quarterback, and he takes on an uninspiring offense while Nathan Rourke nurses a shoulder injury. Winnipeg, on the other hand, they look to bounce back from a massive 52-point defensive collapse against Calgary. Backup pivot Drew Brown stays under center with Zach Kolaros still sidelined. So Salter's ability to handle a hostile environment at Princess Auto Stadium behind a short preparation week, it's going to be tough for the kid, but hopefully he does pretty good. Hopefully he does. You always like a comeback story and all that stuff like that. And Saskatchewan Roughriders, our Riders, are traveling to Edmonton to take on the Elks. It's going to be a heavyweight rematch of the undeniable game of the year. From week 8, that was Edmonton winning 36-34 off the field goal by Vincent Blanchard. It's going to be a quarterback duel. Cody Fajardo is fresh off a career 510-yard performance. Wow. He's going to be squaring off against Trevor Harris for the Rough Riders, who counter-punched with 386 yards in the narrow loss. And what's at stake? The game caps off the TSN slate at Commonwealth Stadium. It could set the tone for the West Division hierarchy moving into the second half of the season. Coming up next, got a little Nine Lashes, Heartbeats on the Rock 98.5.

0: Emerson Day, no smoke on the rock, 98.5, 1245, 145 in Manitoba. My name is Brian Sedley. Want to let you know, to support local vendors, it's a Yorkton Gardeners Market. It's going to be happening every Saturday from 9 a.m. to 12 p.m., and it's going to go on until October 10th of this year. It's located at Prairie Harvest Christian Life Center in the north parking lot. So Melrose Avenue and Simpson Street, one block east and one block south of Broadway and Gladstone intersections. What are they going to have there? They're going to have fresh vegetables and fruit, home preserves, honey, eggs, home baking, arts and crafts, plants, and fresh cut flowers. And please bring your own bag. For more information on becoming a vendor, you can call Renee at 306-744-2945 or text her at 306-217-7444.
1: While visiting India, I spent part of my time with a mission team working in rural areas. Suri, a handsome young Indian driver, followed us everywhere. "We have come with a good message for your village," he often heard us repeat, about someone named Jesus, and he watched his entire families embraced God's plan of spiritual liberation. Soon, Suri asked if he could carry the New Testaments. He did so with such joy, a fact I found strange because Suri was a Hindu. "Madam," he said one afternoon, "I have good news." Eyes flashing, he told me that he too had chosen to accept the message of Jesus Christ. I was thrilled and concerned. For those emerging from traditions outside of Christianity, the journey toward truth is perplexing and often dangerous. Suri's choice could jeopardize his position in his home and community, perhaps even his life. Yet around the world, millions of believers endure imprisonment, torture, and death because they boldly embrace the Christian faith, taking seriously the words of Christ in Mark 8:38, my paraphrase, "If anyone is ashamed of me on earth, I will be ashamed of them when I return." I've noticed that we in the West have a very different strain of faith. Most of us don't have the boldness to read a Bible in public, let alone talk about it to our seatmate on the airplane. A little Jesus goes a long way south, if you know what I mean. Oh, Lord, love for you alone will make us bold. Show us how to love and forgive our bok bok. For Simple Words, I'm Kathleen Gibson, also online at kathleengibson.ca.
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3: Hi, this is Pastor Richard Kaunhofen of the Springside Baptist Church. 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

Matt Hammett, Days God Gave on The Rock 98.5. My name is Brian Sedley, and that about wraps up my time for today. You'll stay tuned to Crystal Disty. She'll be letting you know everything, all the greatest news as well, too. For that, just want to say big happy birthday to our birthdays today. Geddy Lee turned 73 years old. He is part of Rush, on the rock band Rush. And Neil Dowdy from REO Speedwagon, 80 years old today. Will Wheaton. Yeah, he turns 54, and you can remember him by Gordy LaChance in the film Stand By Me, or if you're a Star Trek, a Trekkie, Wesley Crusher. Martina McBride turned 60 years old today. Want to say Will Wheaton is 54 today, and Dak Prescott from the formerly of the Dallas Cowboys turns 33 years of age. Coming up next, Adam Kappa with Home. Stay blessed, Rockers.

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1: Good afternoon. Crystal Disty here with you again just after 1 o'clock. Let's get our Wednesday afternoon together started with John Reddick. But first, Sadie Nesbitt, Sunglasses. 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

John Reddick with Holding On, Praise God. And now let's take a look at your word of life. Psalm 119, verse 93. I will never forget your precepts, for by them you have preserved my life. Psalm 119, verse 93. Today's word of life. Coming up, Yvette Luna, right after Franklin McKay, Invincible. On the Rock, 98.5.

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And now for your rock weather update. Mix of sun and cloud today with local smoke this afternoon and a high of 32. Tonight, clearing with local smoke and a low of 16. Thursday, sunny and 28. Friday, cloudy with 60% chance of showers and a high of 25. Saturday, sunny and 30. Sunday, sunny and a high of 29 degrees. That's your rock weather update. Coming up, we've got Big Daddy Weave right after Lindy Move. 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

0: Big Daddy Weave, the Lion and the Lamb. Hey, I'm Crystal Disty here with you again this afternoon. And today, over on the Facebook page, we're asking, what's one thing you've always wanted to try but haven't yet, and who would you take with you? And over in the comments, Agatha got us started off by saying for her, it would be getting a plane with all of her kids. And depending on the ages and how many kids there are, that can definitely be an adventure all on its own. I actually didn't fly for the first time until just after my husband and I were married, so I was 22. However, all of my kids have been flying a few times before they were even a year old, and several times since. And while I have flown with all of them, I have not flown with all of them all on my own, and fortunately, my husband is always there and very hands-on. Although I have flown alone one-on-one with my kids occasionally when they were babies, and my husband and I had to divide and conquer.
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0: You're invited to enjoy a Friday night dance with the New Horizons Seniors of Yorkton. Lawrence Kitts will be playing this Friday from 7 to 11 p.m. at 38 Bradbrook Drive. 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It's pizza night and admission is $20.
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3: Hello, this is Yorkton MLA David Chan, and I'm proud to represent you as we work together for a Saskatchewan that is strong, safe, and secure. Our government cares deeply about the safety of Saskatchewan communities, and we will keep working every day to make sure people feel safe and secure.

0: Jason Gray with his song Sparrows. And today we are talking about things that are still on our bucket list and who we might want to share them with. And we had a few comments all of a similar vein, with Morgan starting us off saying she would love to do a wingsuit flight from a plane. And then Saul and Johanna saying that they would just like to go straight up skydiving. And skydiving is one thing that is still on my bucket list as well. And as for who I would take with me, all I know is that my husband has made it quite clear that it will not be him. But I have at least a year to think about it, as my foot is definitely not ready to try something quite that adventurous, as I kind of overdid it trying to walk to work yesterday.
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Zaria Zachary with Stay. And here we are at the end of our first hour together, halfway through our week. Of course, that means coming up next hour, we've got Focus on the Family's Family Minute. But for now, let's get back into the music with Stephen Curtis Chapman, One True God. On the Rock 98.5, Making a Difference.

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1: Crystal Disty here with you just after 2 o'clock. Let's keep the music flowing with Danny Gokey right after Dimas Cortez, God's In It. On The Rock, 98.5, making a difference.

Danny Gokey with his song, Jesus Over Everything. And now it's time for your word of life. Psalm 119, verse 93. I will never forget your precepts, for by them you have preserved my life. Psalm 119, verse 93, today's word of life. Coming up right after this, Matt Maher. But first, Hawk Nelson, My Next Breath. On The Rock, 98.5.

Matt Maher, gonna be all right. And now, let's head over and take a look at your rock weather update. Mix of sun and cloud today with local smoke this afternoon and a high of 32. Tonight, clearing with local smoke and a low of 16. Thursday, sunny and 28. Friday, cloudy with 60% chance of showers and a high of 25. Saturday, sunny and 30. Sunday, sunny and a high of 29 degrees. That's your rock weather update. Coming up, Natalie Lane. Right after, Lincoln Brewster. No one like our God. 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

0: That's Natalie Lane, the long way. I'm Crystal Disty, and today over on the Facebook page, we're asking, what's one thing you've always wanted to try but haven't yet, and who would you take with you? And back over in the comments, Otis said that while he has been to the West Coast and been to Vancouver, he still has to go and see the East Coast. And that is exactly the same for me. I have been in every province from Quebec West, but I have not yet been to the territories or to the East Coast. And that is definitely on my bucket list. And while I would love to be able to do that with my entire family, my husband and my kids, even if it ends up just being my hubby and I someday, that's okay too.
1: I remember a woman waiting to talk to me after a conference, and she said, I'm so mad with you.
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1: And I said, well, talk to me about that. And she said, you said something on the platform that cannot be true. And I said, what's that? She said, you said that God is all-powerful and that God is love. And I said, yeah, I believe both of those. And she said, then explain to me why I buried two sons. Either he's all-powerful, I buried two sons, so he's not loving, or he's loving, but he couldn't stop my two boys dying. And I think that's one of the greatest questions that we wrestle with in life. Why does God allow these things to happen? And I would love to think that I suddenly came up with a wonderful answer. I don't, but the only thing that I know is we're not promised a life that's free of trouble. In fact, the opposite. But we're always promised the presence of Christ.
2: Hear more from Sheila Walsh today at familyminute.org.
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0: Sons of Sunday with one more day. And today we are talking about different things that are still on our list of things to try and who we might take with us. And Sherry said that for her, she can think of two things, one being axe throwing and the other whitewater rafting. And my husband and my oldest son and I were able to do axe throwing a few years ago here in town. And he and the kids have definitely played around with that as we've been out and about camping over the years. Whitewater rafting is something that I still have not done. I did grow up canoeing quite a bit when I was younger, and I have done kayaking as an adult, but definitely no whitewater just yet.
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That's Cochran & Co. with their song, What Grace Can Do. And coming up in just a few minutes, Randy will have your local news and sports update. And a little later, we'll also hear from Kathleen Gibson with Simple Words. And don't forget that we have our Eats and Treats contest running live over on our Facebook page. Simply find the post featuring this week's local business, then tag a friend and share the post for your chance to win. And make sure you get those entries in before we draw our two winners tomorrow morning for a $50 gift card to Parkland Surplus. But first, here's Newsboys Crazy on The Rock 98.5, making a difference.

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1: 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Recent coyote sightings in Yorkton, in fact, even down near Jubilee Park baseball diamond, serving as a reminder for residents to avoid attracting wildlife and take precautions. Coyotes, common part of urban landscape, Yorkton no exception, but they do help control rodent and rabbit populations. While sightings can sometimes raise concerns, coyotes generally avoid people and prefer to keep the distance. Now, if you're ever going to feed them, then that's not good, and they don't want you to do it because the animal may lose their natural fear of humans. Yorkton officials are going to continue to monitor the situation. A decision to trim the City of Regina's parks maintenance budget may be coming back to haunt them. Long grass, untrimmed weeds are the direct result of decisions made during Regina's contentious 2026 budget cycle. In November, administration told council a mill rate increase of 15.69% necessary to maintain current service levels. Well, after days of debate, they were looking for cuts, got it down to 10.9. But part of the reason they were able to do that was the city's parks maintenance budget. They ended up cutting a bunch of that. What did it work out to? Well, about 17 employees, mostly summer students, savings of about $240,000. But now some counselors are saying, in an effort to save 10 to 50 cents a month in property taxes for the average homeowner, they have made the city look unsightly, and that needs to be fixed. Saskatchewan drivers can expect speed cameras to return next month. SGI announced it's reached a deal with Global Traffic Group to become the new vendor for its photo speed enforcement program. Previous vendor, Vera Mobility, ended its agreement with SGI earlier than expected at the end of the month. As a result, several of the cameras over the summer months simply inactive. According to SGI, photo speed enforcement will continue to work the same way under Global Traffic, and they'll use the same equipment at the same locations. KFC founder Colonel Sanders' signature black bow tie, original cash register, and dozens of other personal items sold last night at a public auction. His former home and another restaurant he owned up for auction later in the week. With his distinctive wardrobe and goatee, Harlan Sanders built global brand recognition for the chain. Originally known as Kentucky Fried Chicken, he's remained the widely recognized face of the worldwide chain even after his death way back in 1980. Largest sale of the night, $30,000 for Sanders' personal 1964 planner with handwritten list of herbs and spices that was the subject of an early 2000s lawsuit filed by KFC to keep the contents private. KFC later dropped the legal action, saying after reviewing the planner, the ingredients don't match Sanders' secret blend. Instead, it looked like it was simply a recipe for stuffing. Having a look at Rock Sports, Grandview Lakers 5-0 win over the Kenora Supers last night. Saski Senior Baseball League final. What a thriller. Tied at 2 tomorrow. Fifth and deciding game in Kenora. First pitch, 6 o'clock. Washington beat Toronto 8-6. Shane Bieber, talk about a buy, just could not find the strike zone in the first inning. He walked 6 in the first inning. He didn't even get out of the first inning. Washington took a 4-0 lead, ended up winning it 8-6. Each team has won a game. Series wraps up today. CFL Week 9 kicks off tomorrow. BC at Winnipeg ends Saturday night. Saskatchewan at Edmonton. With a Rock 98.5 local news update, I'm Randy Atkinson.
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4: Just after 3 o'clock, I'm Crystal Disty. Let's get this hour started with Tim Timmons. Right after the Katinas, I Believe. On The Rock, 98.5, making a difference.

Tim Timmons, the way we love. And now let's head over and take a look at your word of life. Psalm 119, verse 93. I will never forget your precepts, for by them you have preserved my life. Psalm 119, verse 93. Today's word of life. Coming up, we've got Forrest Frank. Right after, Corey Lewick, Lord, prepare me. On The Rock, 98.5.

That's Forrest Frank. Okay. And now it's time for your rock weather update. Tonight, clearing with local smoke and a low of 16. Thursday, sunny and 28. Friday, cloudy with 60% chance of showers and a high of 25. Saturday, sunny and 30. Sunday, sunny and a high of 29 degrees. That's your rock weather update. Coming up right after this, we are Messengers. But first, David Dunn featuring Manuel, Masterpiece. 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

It's Afternoons with Crystal Disty. Just a regular mama begging her kids for just a little less drama. 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

0: We are messengers with their song, Faith, Hope, Love. Hey, I'm Crystal Disty, and today over on the Facebook page, we're asking, what's one thing you've always wanted to try but haven't yet, and who would you take with you? And Kathy said that for her, it would be a helicopter ride. That is another thing on my bucket list. I have experienced most forms of transportation by this point in my life, but I still have helicopter and hot air balloon to cross off my list. And over in the comments, John also said for him, it would just be a vacation. And again, for those struggling with both chronic and critical health conditions, that can be a real obstacle.
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0: You're invited to the Good Spirit Bible Camp Carnival held Saturday. 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
3: Hello, this is Yorkton MLA David Chan. Serving the people of Yorkton is an honor, and I'm truly grateful for the opportunity God has given me to represent the city in the Legislative Assembly. I'm looking forward to what the future holds for Yorkton in our pursuit of a strong, safe, and secure Saskatchewan. The constituency office is located at 9 Fifth Avenue North, just off of Broadway Street. 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

0: Presence Music with their song, Pick Up That Book. And today we are talking about some items that we still have yet to check off our bucket list and who we would like to share them with. And Rhonda said that she would love to be able to share gelato in Italy with her friends. And along with his love of outdoors, my husband also has an absolute fascination with different types of food from various parts of the world. And the more out there and extreme in comparison to our Western cultures, the better. And while I generally tend to have I'll try almost anything once, some of the things that he has come across and would like to try even give me second thoughts. But who knows what the future may bring.
1: On the 26th day of the month, after a particularly busy day, I laid me down to sleep. Then I remembered I hadn't made time for my usual Bible reading. Too sleepy to read long, I did something I don't recommend, played a version of what I call Bible roulette. The most common is flipping open your Bible, shutting your eyes, pointing anywhere on the page, and assuming the verse under your finger is God's personal memo to you. I chose another variety, opened my Bible and turned to the 26th book and the 26th chapter with the intention of reading the 26th verse. But the 26th chapter of Ezekiel contains only 21 verses. I'll just read the last, I decided, and here's what that said. I will bring you to a horrible end, and you will be no more. You will be sought, but you will never again be found, declares the Sovereign Lord. See why I don't recommend Bible roulette? If I wasn't already familiar with the object of and the reason for that comment, Israel's persistent disobedience to God's direction, I'd have wilted in my sheets. Instead, I laughed so loud my husband asked why. I explained. That'll preach, he said. I put no faith in fortune cookies, psychics, or horoscopes, and God never intended us to use his word as one. Trying to get a specific message from the divine by choosing a verse at random is a lot like trying to lasso a bird on the wing, blindfolded. I'll remember that next time. For Simple Words, I'm Kathleen.

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1: 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And who is the rock except our God?

consumed by fire, higher places. And coming up at the top of the hour, Randy Atkinson will have your local news and sports update. And a little later, we'll also have Moments That Motivate. And of course, we'll be sure to make room for more great Christian music, just like this one from Zaria Zachary featuring Bethel Music, If the Lord, on The Rock 98.5, making a difference.

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1: 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Recent coyote sightings in Yorkton, in fact, even down near Jubilee Park baseball diamond, serving as a reminder for residents to avoid attracting wildlife and take precautions. Coyotes, common part of urban landscape, Yorkton no exception, but they do help control rodent and rabbit populations. While sightings can sometimes raise concerns, coyotes generally avoid people and prefer to keep the distance. Now, if you're ever going to feed them, then that's not good, and they don't want you to do it because the animal may lose their natural fear of humans. Yorkton officials are going to continue to monitor the situation. A decision to trim the City of Regina's parks maintenance budget may be coming back to haunt them. Long grass, untrimmed weeds are the direct result of decisions made during Regina's contentious 2026 budget cycle. In November, administration told council a mill rate increase of 15.69% necessary to maintain current service levels. Well, after days of debate, they were looking for cuts, got it down to 10.9. But part of the reason they were able to do that was the city's parks maintenance budget. They ended up cutting a bunch of that. What did it work out to? Well, about 17 employees, mostly summer students, savings of about $240,000. But now some councilors are saying, in an effort to save 10 to 50 cents a month in property taxes for the average homeowner, they have made the city look unsightly, and that needs to be fixed. Saskatchewan drivers can expect speed cameras to return next month. SGI announced its reach to deal with Global Traffic Group to become the new vendor for its photo speed enforcement program. Previous vendor, Vera Mobility, ended its agreement with SGI earlier than expected at the end of the month. As a result, several of the cameras over the summer months simply inactive. According to SGI, photo speed enforcement will continue to work the same way under Global Traffic, and they'll use the same equipment at the same locations. KFC founder Colonel Sanders' signature black bow tie, original cash register, and dozens of other personal items sold last night at a public auction. His former home and another restaurant he owned up for auction later in the week. With his distinctive wardrobe and goatee, Harlan Sanders built global brand recognition for the chain, originally known as Kentucky Fried Chicken. He's remained the widely recognized face of the worldwide chain even after his death way back in 1980. Largest sale of the night, $30,000 for Sanders' personal 1964 planter with handwritten list of herbs and spices that was the subject of an early 2000s lawsuit filed by KFC to keep the contents private. KFC later dropped the legal action, saying after reviewing the planner, the ingredients don't match Sanders' secret blend. Instead, it looked like it was simply a recipe for stuffing. Having a look at Rock Sports, Grandview Lakers 5-0 win over the Kenora Supers last night. Sasky Senior Baseball League final. What a thriller. Tied at 2 tomorrow. 5th and deciding game in Kenora. First pitch, 6 o'clock. Washington beat Toronto 8-6. Shane Bieber, talk about a bye. Just could not find the strike zone in the first inning. He walked 6 in the first inning. He didn't even get out of the first inning. Washington took a 4-0 lead, ended up winning it 8-6. Each team has won a game. Series wraps up today. CFL Week 9 kicks off tomorrow. BC at Winnipeg ends Saturday night. Saskatchewan at Edmonton. With a Rock 98.5 local news update, I'm Randy Atkinson.
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4: Just after 4 o'clock, I'm Crystal Disty. Let's get back into the music with Naomi Faith. But first, Natalie Grant, More Than Anything. 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

That's Naomi Faith. Joy remains. And now for your word of life. Psalm 119, verse 93. I will never forget your precepts, for by them you have preserved my life. Psalm 119, verse 93. Today's word of life. Coming up, Chelsea Amber. Right after, Megan Woods. Heaven Down Here. 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

Chelsea Amber with her song, Shame. And now, let's take a look at your rock weather update. Tonight, clearing with local smoke and a low of 16. Thursday, sunny and 28. Friday, cloudy with 60% chance of showers and a high of 25. Saturday, sunny and 30. Sunday, sunny and a high of 29 degrees. That's your rock weather update.

0: Nicole C. Mullen with Greater Still. I'm Crystal Disty, and today over on the Facebook page, we're asking, what's one thing you've always wanted to try but haven't yet, and who would you take with you? And back over in the comments, Jim said that he has always wanted to take a flight in an F-18 Super Hornet. However, there is only one jump seat, so he wouldn't be able to take anyone with him. But if he could, it would definitely be his grandson, Marcus, who also loves planes. And this is something that I also think would be absolutely amazing. I know I've seen some videos of people who go up and then they go into super G turns and the funny videos of them passing out. While I'm sure that would probably absolutely be me, I still think it would be fun to try. 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
3: My cousin David and I used to take our Red Ryder BB guns and go on Daniel Boone hunting adventures, which meant we shot a lot of Coke cans off of fence posts. Well, on one such outing, we were walking down a dirt road when we saw smoke. We heard a truck leaving the smoky area, so we walked a little farther and saw flames. Jumping the barbed wire fence, we started fighting the fire with all our might, beating out the flames with sticks and pine tree limbs, as well as throwing dirt and stomping on it to beat the band. We both inhaled some smoke and were coughing, but we were on a mission. Eventually, we put out the last flame. Covered in black soot, we were exhausted, but we had saved the woods and possibly some farmhouses, so we were elated. We ran back to David's house and retold our firefighting experience to his family, and you know, we felt like heroes. But later that evening, a man stopped by and asked my Uncle Paul if it was any of his boys that put out a fire. We told him that it was us, and he asked us not to do it again because he was intentionally burning off an area of the woods. He added that he had to restart the fire later on. Well, this was my first time to hear about a controlled fire. How to burn undergrowth, bad insects, and more. Well, I learned that fire isn't always bad. It can serve a purpose. Sometimes the fiery trials that burn into our day are for our good. The book of James explains how trials develop our faith and patience. So when we smell spiritual smoke, it may sound very strange, but count it all joy.
2: To learn more about humorist, speaker, and storyteller Tim Lovelace, or to find out when Tim will be in your area, go to timlovelace.com and be sure to follow Tim on social media.
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0: Matt Maher, because he lives. And today we have been talking all about some of the things that are still on our bucket list and who we might like to share them with. And when it comes to mine, a lot of it does still have to do with travel. I have been to almost every corner of our continent. However, I still have yet to be abroad. I would love to go to a few places in Europe and the British Isles, Norway, and New Zealand. And I would absolutely have a fun time going with friends, but ultimately I would love to share these experiences with my husband.
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That's We Are Vessel, the proof of his love. And coming up in just a few minutes, Randy will have your 5 o'clock news and sports update, followed by Tell Me Something Good and your 5 o'clock flashback. But for now, here's Chris Tomlin, The Way I Was Made, on The Rock 98.5, Making a Difference.

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1: From The Rock Newsroom, I'm Randy Atkinson with The Rock 98.5 local news. Flooding has disrupted many areas in the Parkland through the spring and summer. All the storms and the heavy rains that we got. Fishing Lake, another one that is no exception. July 11th, water level, Fishing Lake reached 530.9 meters, breaking a record set in 2014, 530.8. So in 2014, big flooding, 2007, big flooding again. In fact, that triggered the Fishing Lake Emergency Flood Protection Plan. Building berms, raising a highway, adding a buffer between marshland and homes, and built an emergency channel, but still, flooding continues. Staff right now, Saskatchewan Public Safety Agency in the area working with property owners who can also apply for the provincial flood and disaster relief programs, including PDEP. But the ongoing saga of flooding Fishing Lake continues. The province is celebrating thousands of health care hires, but the health minister can't say how many workers actually left the system, so it makes it unclear how much the workforce has grown. Tuesday, government said 7,500 doctors, nurses, and other healthcare professionals have joined the system in the province since 2022. However, when asked how many employees left during the same four-year period, Health Minister Jeremy Cockrell said he didn't have that number. When pressed on whether the province tracks departures, Cockrell said they typically focus on recruitment numbers. According to the province, international physician recruitment efforts are targeting the U.S., Ireland, and the U.K. at this time. A 32-year-old man was killed in a rollover on the weekend. Police say the single-vehicle accident happened Sunday about 7:20 in the morning on the Mine Road in the RM of Rokenville. Man was declared dead after being taken to the hospital. He is from the Little Saskatchewan First Nation in Manitoba. Police now say 12 collisions in the last 12 days have claimed 17 lives. RCMP reporting that as of Tuesday afternoon, there have been 49 fatal collisions with 60 fatalities on Saskatchewan roadways so far in 2026. Saskatchewan Premier Scott Moe attending the funeral of U.S. Senator Lindsey Graham in Washington, D.C. after being invited by Graham's family. Moe's attending the event alongside representatives of the government in Canada. Now, the province described Graham as a friend of Saskatchewan, pointing to his visits in 2009 and 2015, the latter of which included tours of Saskatchewan's Boundary Dam Power Station and the carbon capture and storage facility, and that Graham had a deep understanding of Saskatchewan and its importance to North American energy and food security. Lindsey Graham died July 11th at the age of 71. Well, it would seem like the country and the world, boy, we're burning up. Hundreds of active wildfires currently burning across Canada, BC, Ontario, Manitoba, Northwest Territories, probably the most heavily affected right now. 800 to 900 fires are burning nationally right now. Then, we're not alone. Firefighters, Southwest France, fighting an uncontained wildfire that's four times the size of Paris. This as temperatures are hitting 40 degrees Celsius. More than 2,200 firefighters, more than 20 aircraft remain mobilized, backed by crews from across France and European partners. Europe, by the way, the world's fastest warming continent, warming at more than twice the global average. Western Europe recorded its hottest June on record, with extreme heat and widespread dryness contributing to the spread and intensification of fires in France and in Spain and other European countries as well. Having a look at Rock Sports, what a pitching performance. Reese Andres led the Grandview Lakers to a 5-0 win over the Kenora Supers. Best of five final, Sasky Senior Baseball League is now tied at 2. Andres gave up just 6 hits pitching the shutout. He struck out 12. With the win, the Lakers will be off to Kenora tomorrow. It is a winner-take-all deciding game in Kenora. First pitch, 6 o'clock. Big crowd in Grandview last night. Big crowd expected in Kenora tomorrow night. Meantime, in baseball, Shane Bieber has never had as bad a pitching outing as he did yesterday. Bieber, starting for the Blue Jays against the Washington Nationals, gave up a hit in the first inning. Not bad. But he walked 6 in the first inning. 4 runs scored. Bieber didn't make it out of the first. I don't know how many pitches. He was probably in the 50s by then in the first inning. 50 pitches should get you into the fourth inning. Teams have split the first 2 games of a series that wraps up in the U.S. Capitol today. Week 9 CFL season, BC not going well, 1-5. Tomorrow they are in Winnipeg to take on the 4-3 Bombers. Then on Friday, Montreal, leaders of the East, 6-1, take on Ottawa, basement in the East. They haven't won yet. Only team hasn't won in CFL, they're 0-6. Saturday, couple 3-4 teams, Calgary and Hamilton. That's the early game. The late game Saturday has the Edmonton Elks at 6-1, front runner in the West, hosting the Riders, who were at 4-2. Of course, Edmonton beat Saskatchewan last week right in Regina. With a Rock 98.5 local news update, I'm Randy Atkinson.
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1: Yeah, events indeed. Coming up, it's the 68th annual Thresherman Show and Senior Festival. Carla Mance is with us. She's with the WDM. That's where it's going to be taking place. And Harvey Droter is with us. And, of course, Harvey is with the Thresherman Show. 68 years ago, Harvey, did you attend that first one? Not quite.
4: It might have been a dream somewhere.
1: We'll get you up close to the mic, you guys, when you're speaking. Hey, thanks for this, Harvey. Just explain some of what you guys are bringing to the show.
4: Well, we've got the story of Harvest, which is the main event.
1: Sure.
4: And stooking and plowing.
1: Stooking. Now, right? I love that. Explain stooking. Well, tell me that first. What are we looking at when you're stooking?
4: We've got 4 different parts to the schedule. There's juniors.
1: Okay.
4: And there's under 16, or pardon me, over 16, and then there's over 65, so we've got quite a few different...
1: Stooking.
4: Yeah.
1: So what do
4: it's
1: you do?
4: It's a competition. So we have 24 steaks, pardon me, sheaves on the field, okay. And we set them up 6 per stook. Okay. And it's a timed event. And
1: there
4: we,
1: it is.
4: We've got prizes for the women.
1: Do
4: and
1: people
4: the guys.
1: Still stook today, or only you guys?
4: Well, you know what? Those sheaves have to come from somewhere, and we've got a fellow at Willowbrook, Wayne Nodge and Lorna Lockhart, that actually have a binder, and that's where we make the sheaves for the show.
1: Fantastic.
4: You bet.
1: All part of what's going on. You've got antique engines, tractors, everything, right? It just goes on and on.
4: Yeah, and we've got rides for the kids, miniature airplane rides, and we've got a bouncy combine.
1: All right.
4: This year, and miniature tractor pulls for the kids.
1: Beautiful. Lots going on. Carla Madsen, WDM. Tell us about when it's taking place, because I know it's 2 days.
5: It is, yeah. It's coming this Saturday and Sunday, August 1st and 2nd.
1: Okay.
5: So the museum galleries are part of your admission when you come to the show and festival.
1: Oh, okay.
5: So they're open at 9 o'clock each day. On Saturday, the demonstrations begin at 12, and on Sunday, they begin at 11. But Sunday, come early, because our concessionaire does a pancake breakfast, so that's going to be a delicious start.
1: Okay.
5: Yeah, so in addition to what Harvey was talking about, there's antique automobiles with the Yorkton Classic Auto Club. There's variety entertainment on the gazebo, if you'd like to listen to some good music, some live music. You know, and through the galleries, there's quilting by the York Colony Quilters Guild. There's ice cream making, rolled oats milling, blacksmithing. We're working on our sawmill, trying to get it through. We have some exhibitors here from the Genealogy Society, the Melville Railway Model Club, and also we have some guests coming from Prince Albert with Antique Engines, and special guests from Manitoba that are complementing our special exhibit with the 60th year of Versatile.
1: Wow.
5: So we've got some great things coming up for people to see, and we just hope everybody has a chance to come enjoy some rope making, glaive and bread baking, always super popular.
1: Now, when they make this ice cream, right, and it's made, and the kids are watching going, wow, he's making ice cream. Do they get it?
5: Absolutely.
1: Do they now give it to them?
5: They have to help make it.
1: Oh, they help make
5: yes.
1: the ice cream.
5: Absolutely.
1: Is it flavored or are we talking vanilla?
5: Well,
1: what's the deal?
5: It's the best flavor, vanilla.
1: Yes. The best flavor, vanilla. This is a step back in time, really, is what it is, right? What we were like.
5: Exactly, yes. And so that's what we try to keep the tradition going and let people see a little glimpse of the past, but some modern things in too, like, you know, an inflatable bouncer wasn't quite back in the days,
1: but that's
5: something fun for the kids to do. The farm animals, they always love seeing that. And, of course, the horse-drawn rides, everybody likes that too.
1: Hey, Harvey, some of the equipment that'll come in here, if you look at this, some of these guys still have old tractors, old machinery. Will they be firing some of that up? Like, what's going on?
4: We'll have as many running as possible. This equipment is old and it's
1: sure.
4: kind of cantankerous.
1: Kind of like me and you, Harvey.
4: A little old. I was going to say cantankerous, but cantankerous to get it going. But, there's old steam, there's gas tractors, and we've got competitions for
1: the
4: old tractors.
1: The kids must love that. When they see an old machine like that, and you see kids, and they fire that up, and it must be like, because Dad's got this great big thing, and he's got a cab on it, it's air conditioned, and now they see this.
4: Yeah, you know, these little kids stand there, and they're just looking up there in awe, and listen to it go bang, bang, and like you say, just running that equipment is...
1: What are we doing each day? When are we coming out? When does the show start?
5: So, yes, come visit our museum galleries. They open at 9, but Saturday demonstrations begin at 12, Sunday at 11.
1: At 11. Now, inside the gallery, too, because you can get paid when you pay your admission to get in, that's a real history.
5: It
1: in
5: is.
1: There, right? Like, what do you see inside your museum?
5: Well, actually, a lot of this information is found on our website at WDM.ca. So while you're there, check out the different exhibits that we have on here at the WDM Yorkton. We have a Treaty Timeline traveling exhibit on just until August 9th. So this is a perfect opportunity to see that as well, as long as with our regular displays.
1: Yorkton Classic Auto Club, Thresherman's Club, a lot of clubs out there. You're going to have some antique cars too, or what's the deal?
4: Yeah, the Yorkton Club will be bringing their as many vehicles out as they could.
1: All right, that's great. Steam and gas threshing, story harvest, plowing, blacksmith, rolled oatmeal, sawmill, rope making. Well, I got to see that. Clay in the oven, bake. Oh boy, that bake bread would be great out of that clay oven, isn't it?
5: Delicious.
1: Yeah, I bet it is.
4: Always sold out.
1: Always sold out.
4: Stand in line and get a piece.
1: Anything else we want to talk about? I see the tractor, fun and games. You got chain in a box, turtle race, reverse turtle race. I hope that's for the kids.
4: No,
5: those are for the big guys.
1: Oh no, that could be problematic.
4: We're gonna have the tug of war too. So
1: in the mud, does somebody go through the mud if they lose?
4: We're not gonna make mud.
1: Okay,
4: it'll be the humans against the small tractors. So.
1: Oh really?
4: Oh, yeah, we got the big rope there.
1: Oh boy, that'll be fun to see. Hey, anything else we want to mention about the big show?
5: We just want to welcome everyone out. It's going to be a hot weekend, so stay hydrated. You can bring your water bottle, but we will have a concession on site with Lemonade Avenue and Bee's Knees Catering. So please come on out and join us.
1: Yeah, 68th Annual Thresherman Show and Seniors Festival this weekend, Saturday and Sunday. Carla Madsen, Harvey Drotar with us. Thanks for coming in, you two.
4: Thank you.
1: Appreciate it. Have a great show this weekend.
5: Thank you.
4: Thank you.
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Jake Fretz with Made It All. 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Psalm 119, verse 93. 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Up next, after grace, praying on a tailgate. 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

0: That's After Grace with their song Praying on a Tailgate. And now, a final look at your rock weather update. Tonight, clearing with local smoke and a low of 16. Thursday, sunny and 28. Friday, cloudy with 60% chance of showers and a high of 25. Saturday, sunny and 30. Sunday, sunny and a high of 29 degrees. That's your rock weather update.
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1: Summer starts now at Yorkton Dodge. The massive summer inventory blowout is

David Dunn with his song, Grace Will Lead Me Home. Well, that's all the time I have with you today. Thank you so much for sharing your afternoon with me. I hope you stick around and enjoy some of our evening programming, starting off with Revive Our Hearts at 6 o'clock. I'll be back here with you again tomorrow at 1 o'clock. Until then, enjoy your evening and stay safe.

my head today of how heaven might look someday. I see the people there, so I pull up a chair and the stories, they blow me away. Cause I can see it on every face, the evidence of grace. And as I listen, it occurs to me, everybody's got their own 13. So what's your story about his glory? 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Yeah, what's your story about his glory?

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4: 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For Wednesday, July 29th, I'm Dana Gresh. Nancy's continuing to walk with us through the True Woman Manifesto, one declaration at a time. Today, she's talking about marriage as a sacred covenant before God. You'll also get to hear from Nancy's late husband, Robert Walgamuth. When Nancy was giving this message, he unexpectedly joined her on the stage to do something special. I'm excited for you to hear that today. Now, here's Nancy.
5: Well, we come back today to the whole concept of marriage as we're looking at the True Woman Manifesto. Marriage, which is facing some pretty stiff cultural headwinds today. You know what I mean? First of all, the whole concept of getting married, well, it's not all that popular today. I pulled up some articles yesterday, one from the New York Times, called "The Secret to Marriage is Never Getting Married." And this one from an Australian publication, "Saying I Don't, the Case for Not Getting Married." Now, for those who do opt to get married, who still think marriage is a good thing, well, maybe it shouldn't be a long marriage. Here's an article in the Huffington Post from a woman who's called, her credential is that she's a divorce expert. I never heard of a divorce expert before. I can't imagine why someone would aspire to be a divorce expert, but here's what she said. She said, "Okay, all you brides and grooms planning your wedding, it's time for a change. And that change is to banish the words, 'till death do us part,' from your wedding vows. Don't you think it's unrealistic," she says, "to have the expectation that love will flourish for a lifetime that now runs into our 80s and 90s? It's very hard to fulfill that promise, 'till death do us part,' for such a long time. When a marriage lasts decades, it's a gift, but it's no longer the norm. So for those who are getting married, forget about the 'till death do us part.' The term is polarizing and passé. It will always be a success if you had children that you loved or if you shared good times for however long," end quote. So today we come to this next "we will" statement in the True Woman Manifesto, an affirmation of the intent of our hearts. And this is such an important one. I don't know if it's ever been more important than it is today. And so we agree that we will honor the sacredness, the purity, and the permanence of the marriage covenant, whether ours or others. We will honor the sacredness, the purity, and the permanence of the marriage covenant, whether ours or others. Now, backing up to the very beginning, the union of a man and woman in marriage was the final crowning act of God's creation. And God performed the wedding. What a wedding that was. So marriage is not a human institution. It's not a human convention, as a lot of writers are saying today. There's nothing divine about this. There's nothing extraordinary about this. This is a human invention. It can come, it can go. We don't have to keep it. But marriage, to the contrary, was established by God. And it was purposeful. It was for the purpose of displaying his covenant-keeping love, his faithfulness, his redemptive plan. Now, when we talk about the marriage covenant, we're not talking about a contract. A contract can be made and broken. It may have terms that lead to how it can be broken. But a covenant is a solemn promise. It's a permanent, exclusive, mutual covenant made before God between a man and a woman.